Dr. Groove. The Molecule remix of Digital World on their own Dr. Groove Records label. Prior to that, a couple of tracks from the latest compilation from the Trip label out of Moscow. Atom Heart from UR Tracks. Blended into the Dubyushkin Your Background Carpet Like in USSR mix of Nina Kravitz track Skyscrapers. For that, Ramses gave you the remix of Leo Kapp's Let Me Tell You. That's from the Deep, Dark and Dangerous Christmas 2021 remixes album on Deep, Dark and Dangerous. Prior to that, Naughty Mr. Templo with Don't Drive, which is actually quite a good message in the festive season. Well, any time of year, really. Prior to that, Muramasa Together on Polydor, which was preceded by Matt Ryder with Before I Go on Mellow. Jitterbeat Science, Radio Reverb.

Hucha, featuring Cecilia Candia, Jana Sala and Nelly. Bottom Bot is the track. You can find it on Unicat from their Everything Changes mini album. Part of that, Shouse, the Frankie Wah extended mix of Love Tonight on Hell Beach, One Love. And before that, the original mix of Illusion from Digitalism on the Magnetism label. Chilli Beats Sounds, Radio Reverb.

we'll be paying out this edition of Chilli Beats Science with a little bit of Talaria from Scuba on the Ouse label. This is Julia Nico with Fever. You can find this on the Watergate label. Preceding, you have Bloodshot from Prosper on Rave Science. Decline versus Originator and Proper remix of Passion 2021 from Amen UK on Exploded. Karim Ali's D&B mix of Ridge Road from Wayward on Silver Bear. And prior to that, as previously announced, Bottom Bot from Vuchar. I've been Clive Kresk. Be seeing you. The show you've been listening to is generously supported on behalf of the local charity Brighton Peace and Environment Centre.

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An hour of the heavy end of rock music featuring the best of new releases and stuff I know you'll love. I hope you've all been fabulous. We have tracks from bands who are established, those who are well on the way, and those who are just starting out. The one thing they have in common is they're all really good. So, no time to waste, buckle up, and let's get listening.

I Will Never Listen is the new single from Participant, which is a new band formed by Darren from Kill Chaos and Lee from Servers, all cooked up in deepest, darkest Derbyshire.

I recently had the pleasure of seeing Brighton's Knife Bride doing a rare hometown gig. They're in fine form, both on stage and in person. They kept a busy crowd highly entertained, and that track, Crucify, was one of several highlights. Good to see them live again. Just before they go on tour with no less than Yonica.

New single from unlikely megastars Fontaines DC have just announced a stadium gig at London Stadium in East London next year. Who saw that coming 7 years ago? Marianne is the first single to appear from their upcoming fifth album, Dopamine Chamber, which comes out next month.

0: The main support at the Lifebride gig came from fellow Brightonians Night Thieves. Unfortunately, the band had a horrible sound, but they were interesting enough for me to want to explore further, and I'm really glad I did. That was their latest single, Freer, and it comes from their debut album, Metaxas. I really kind of like that Indian influence.
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Another new band for me this week is Finom, which is spelled F-I-N-O-M, who are a Chicago-based duo. Mine was released in 2020 and was featured in a TV show I was watching the other night, and I rather liked it. The TV show's called Lucky, and that's pretty good too.

I've known singer-guitarist Pete Ferris for a long time since he played in a Brighton band called Fighting Colours. We've kept in touch. He has a new project called Runner Devolver, and Stomach Acid is the new single taken from that debut EP Forces Beyond Our Control, which comes out on the 2nd of October. The band will be celebrating the release with a headline show at the Brunswick in Hove on Wednesday the 14th of October. Support will come from Delta Signal and Anasphasia. Oh,

That was Really Okay, a new single from the upcoming debut album from Brighton's Lake Malice. It's called I Want to Know If It's Real, and the band kick off a UK and European tour on September the 9th at Brighton's Dalston's with support from Chaos Bay and Evil. One not to miss, I suggest.

I've always liked Bebe Doobie. She made one of my tracks of the year a couple of years back. She has a new album out later this month. It's called Pylon, and Memories is her latest single from it. She has a one-off show in London on the 18th of September at Hackney Church before heading off to the States for a couple of months.

goodness me, Overthrown don't mess about. But if you're going to make a track called Genocide, then anger should finish pretty heavily, in my opinion. Perhaps the rest of the world should also be a little more angry too. 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

Leeds four-piece Venus Girls released their first EP in a couple of years when Tadiah's Lovers May comes out in October. Mother Knows is the second single taken from it. The band are on tour in October and November.

That's another track I heard by surprise. Pretty Sick are a band originally formed in New York. However, since signing to a UK label, singer Sabrina Fuentes is now based in London. I heard Human Condition while I was out and about, and it's from 2022, but I think we're going to be hearing a lot more from Pretty Sick.

That was Angel Wings, the new single from Vienna, Vienna, which is the stage name for Californian solo artist simply called Jay. I really like one of his previous singles called Sex, Drugs, Whatever.

0: And people are so in demand, they're not only headlining their own UK tour, they're supporting Don Broker on their tour, and they're also out with Royal Blood on their tour. All of this is to promote their debut album, We Are Unpeople, which comes out next month, and from which Blueprints is taken. And that's all I have time for this week. You can find a playlist on my Facebook and Instagram accounts, and I'm going to leave you with a track from Julia Wolf. It's called In My Room. Thanks for listening. Until next time, my dear old things, do keep well.
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0: the swinging field.
1: Yes, yes. Hey ho. How you doing, Brighton? Yes, I am here on the ones and twos. Hope you're well. Hope you're in the groove. Ears wide open. Spreading the love of jazz, electronica, and obscurities. Happy for you to enjoy the ride with me. Yeah. Got lots of new stuff, lots of old stuff, and lots of stuff in between. Yeah, that's the way I like it. Is

Nice, nice, nice. That is a little bit of Jeremy Soule doing Agua No Tiene Enemigo. Honest, yeah, that's the way it's said. Water Get No Enemy. Nice little cover tweak up. And then started the show with something brand new from Compost Records. That is Contrast Trio. Been keeping an eye out for that one for about 4 months. Only just released on the Future Sounds of Jazz Volume 16, Compost Records. Yeah, check it out. Love that little minimalist sound. You're listening to Ears Wide Open. Yeah, you can get hold of any of the shows if you go to Mixcloud, Ears Wide Open. More than 400 shows for your streaming. Let's keep it just in this one vein for 1 minute longer, one track longer, and then I'll spin it out. Yeah.

0: other side of town.
1: Oh, yeah. Yeah, yeah, yeah. Like in that, the Gil Evans down, orchestra, baby. Yeah. Crosstown Traffic, 1974 cover. Still working for me. Yeah, ears wide open. If I forget to tell you any of the tracks, please go to Mixcloud, ears wide open. There's a contact button there. I can tell you exactly what you need to know. And if I don't know, I'll probably make it up.

yeah. Oh, yeah. Liking that. That is ACR, a certain ratio. Knife Slits Water. That's the EM remix. Emperor Machine. That's on the new album of reinventions of the Sextet album. It's called The Joy of Sextet. Out just recently. Yeah, yeah. Ears Wide Open. 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Joining the dots between jazz, electronica, and obscurities. If you like what you hear, go to Mixcloud, Ears Wide Open. Bring it home to me. Yeah, let's stick with this era. 1982, another track. They never get played on the radio. It's a Francois K mix, actually. 1982, set the tone.

Oh yeah. Sorry, I've not been talking, man, but gotten lost in the music. That one there, yeah, Underworld, Lewitin. And yeah, forgive me for not telling you the tracks, but if you really want to know, get hold of me via Mixcloud, Ears Wide Open. 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

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So the show is just basically full of beautiful funk and soul, R&B, old and new. A lot of the tracks you'll know. Just let the good times roll. So we keep it fairly chilled to start. Into some funk. Some great tracks, real guilty pleasures, some disco. Great response to the first show, so yeah, difficult second album. So I hope you can stay tuned for the next 2 hours, and if you feel you want to get in contact, then please do so. It's Marky with a Y, Marky Mark Johnson at AOL.com. 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In the background, Bob James. So we're going to start with some beautiful music from Alicia Joy.

wonderful stuff. Alicia Joy with a track called Watercolours. Great stuff. So you're listening to Radio Reverb 97.2 FM. Listening to the Funk and Soul Show, the Slipstream Funk and Soul Show. Oh yes, my name's Mark Johnson, with you here for 2 hours.

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1: I'd like to dedicate this to all of the Creator's righteous children. I have some food in my bag for you. Not that edible food, the food you eat. No, I have some food for thought.
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2: Erykah Badu.

Lovely stuff. Erykah Badu with a brilliant track, My Apple Tree. Reminds me very much of my son when he was growing up. He used to have that one in the car a lot. Great album, Baduism. So you're listening to Slipstream Funk and Soul. My name's Mark Johnson. I'm with you for 2 hours, 12 till 2, every Friday live. Got some shouts coming up shortly. Radio Reverb is sponsored by Wave Community Bank. So what we been listening to, dear listener? Oh, yeah, Bob James to start. Alicia Joy. Roy Ayres. And then we had some Gil Scott Heron. I picked it up last week, a new copy of that great album, Pieces of a Man. And that track, of course, Lady Day and John Coltrane.

then I've got a whole raft of guilty pleasures. So a reworking of the track Afro Blue from the Black Radio Sessions.

I think this is taken from a section that we would call Every Home Should Have One. Every home should have a copy of this album. Nuri Consol. And of course, the Jocelyn Brown vocal version of I Am the Black Gold of the Sun. Fantastic. Were you at We Out Here? Did you see this version? Wow.

fantastic. Loving it. 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On TuneIn Radio app and on your smart speaker. So every other show now is a funk and soul show. Unashamedly. Just let the good times roll, yeah. So shouts, Jane's listening in. Yeah. Shouts to Phil, Darren. Hello.

He's sold out. He's really sold out. If you like this kind of soul vibe, then listen to Mick Fuller on Sundays. So coming up, we've got some music from Salt and then the Ezra Collective.

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1: Give me some volume.

I kid you not. Oh, come on, this is such a brilliant record. And before that, Mary J. Blige.

the brilliant Fatback Band. Seminal band from the 70s. Oh, yes. And before that, Patrice Rushen, if you really do need to know the name of that track.

I think they were called the Detroit Spinners. But it's credited to the Spinners. You know what's happened there? Is it the sort of change, you know? I'll Be Around, remixes. Mike Moro 10-inch acetate remix. I don't normally play kind of reissues or, you know, re-edits or whatever. But, you know, it kind of fell into my lap. You are listening to Slipstream Funk and Soul. My name's Mark Johnson. I'm with you here Fridays, 12 till 2. Repeats Saturdays, 1 till 3. Wednesdays, 11 till 1. And it, yeah, it is Radio Reverb, I know. Just playing some funking good records on a Friday. Halfway you say that. Oh, listen to this, eh?

Yeah, level 42. Get past that bass guitar with the lights on it. And, you know, they are really, really good live. I mean, if I could play the bass guitar that well, I'd probably have fireworks coming out of it.

0: solid gold record. Dave Lee and the Sunburst Band. Oh, yeah. Oh, yeah. Funky as funk can be on a funky Friday. Yeah.
1: And he swore then.
0: So what about this one? Listen to me.

So we are coming towards the end of the show, just 15 minutes left. Beggar and Co. Yeah. Oh, yeah. Somebody help me out. Sounds great. So we're going to be finishing with a track from the London Afrobeat Collective. We're going to be playing here, or in Worthing, actually, very, very soon. Just going to have one more. What are we going to do? What are we going to do? We're going to do. We're going to tell you what we're going to do. We're going to have this. Right. Average White Band.

the London Afrobeat Collective, playing at the Factory Live over there in Worthing, BN14 8BX. African Night Fever presents. Brilliant, it's going to be a brilliant night. Get yourself along there. I saw this band in Lewis, and I also saw them at the WOMAD Festival, and they were absolutely brilliant.

So that's just about it from me, from the Slipstream Funk and Soul Show, episode 2. Thanks very much for listening. I hope it's been okay, dear listener. All that music that you possibly know, hey, might catch on. Right, so I'm out of here, and I'll see you next time for Slipstream Worldwide Beats. Keep listening to Radio Reverb, and see you next time. It's been a real privilege and a pleasure, as always.

0: the wool over your eyes. Who lied and said the skies were the limit? Our spears are infinite. When the world watches, soul is what's exhibited. The intention is to reset the cores of cores that comes with resistance. Can't grow without pain. Muscles don't gain without tension. We stay 10 toes down in the trenches. We get up, hop fences, jump stargates. 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Hey! 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Our ways wave through the mud and the maze. The system was built because they meant for us to stay in our place and behave, to conform. We've been warned of a cold, cold world, but our light is so warm. Love is a suit of armor that's worn. We are the light, we are the light. We are the right that's been wrong. Look at the rhythm we walk with. We are God's song. We are the gospel in the good book. We are the good omen. We are the ones that have been chosen. We've been lost in the wilderness roaming. But this space and time, we own it. No. And face it, this cycle we in, we have to break it so we can begin again. We get up and dance to break the trance that we in. Wake up, wake up, wake up!
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I'm your host, Clive Krusk. 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Only a Frail Miracle. 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

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The sound of BAF. It's BAF to you. It's on the Camembert Electrique label out of France. Sieste confinée, la mer. A BAF. It's an extract taken from the label's Sampler MMXX. Camembert Electrique, 56, 60 odd tracks on that sampler.

This is from Brainquake's album Affonte Praecipitium Atergo Lupi, also on the Camel Bear Electric label, which is our featured label in this show.

Second in, we had Maximiliano Kirchner with Caparazzone. That's from his Isla mini album on Ears and Eyes Records. Brainquake, Vater Obstand.

track that... track that was like no other... track that was like no other... track.

0: One track that was like no other.
1: Suddenly, all this water.
0: That was like no other.

Gamelan 12 step by Remote. You can find this on the various artists, the Spirit of Gravity LP on the Spirit of Gravity label, Spirit of Gravity local band experimental music crew. Second track from that label in this show, but we're featuring Camembert Électrique. And prior to this, Roberto Vodanovich Kapoor gave you She Reads the Future. That's from the Turn Mirrors to the Wall EP on the Camembert Électrique.

bubbery commisery refractory, a bubbery co-misery refractor. Unmediated, unmedicated, commiserate connoisseur, forbade of bodies, intubescent, my clear me of around, griddles, strammed, gone too much, redefinite, contoured, protracted, you blessin, she oblong, a blessin, crescent. 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Bleed a body, bless a body, befess abode, grotesque, leads, avenues, concordance, lessened by bit nitrates, unmangled, unmitigated. 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Incognomen, whom you knew, untoward, undone, onwards, a few new men.

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Don't leave me yet. Played in plaintive and discussed. Could vilify, garment. Could replenish, could weaken. Could substantiate, like rice. Blast a hole into, retreat onto, declare and repair. If I say, give me give, you say, gamut. You say, a little, going into little. How do you say, little shams?

The track you're currently listening to here on the Sound Laboratory on Radio Reverb is the Filmy Ghost rework of Mindfolk by Mean Flo. And you can find it on Filmy Ghost's album Magic Occult Textures. That's on our featured label for this show, Camembert Électrique out of France. Prior to that, Tree Search gave you some jazzy spoken word. Sort/Preserve is the name of the track. And it's from the Bird Ward mini album on 577 Records. And preceding that, We Will Fail brought you Descending K New. And that's from the Below the Radar Special Edition Prez Rebooted CD given away with the Wire magazine back in May 2020.

as we head towards the end of this edition of the Sound Laboratory here on Radio Reverb. It's Tebes, Black Churches, coming up next. In the meantime, Thomas Park, Dub Machine Electrique 4. This and the TBS track Black Churches can be found on the various artists sampler on the Camembert Electrique label, our feature label.

sampler MMXX. Before this, Jagannar gave you Marigold Solstice. That's on Project Records as part of the A Peaceful Granular Day album. As previously announced, prior to that, Mean Flow gave you Mindfog, and Filmy Ghost was on the rework, also on Camel Bay Electric, from the Magic Occult Textures album by Filmy Ghost. I've been Clive Krusk. It's not really the end of the show. I'll say see you in the only way.

0: Well, hello and welcome to the Food and Drink Show. Oh my goodness, it's hot, hot, hot. It's certainly hot here in the studio, and it's going to be hot because we've got some hot guests as well as two. Not least, of course, we have the lovely Charlotte Hastings, our co-presenter. How you doing, Charlotte?
1: Oh, wonderful. Always such a delight to walk into the old marketplace here. I really do love the London Road Market. It's just full of great vibes, lots of interesting people doing wonderful, interesting but sort of straightforward things. Yeah. Do you know what I mean?
0: Yeah.
1: It's just it's that sense of community connection. I just find it delicious.
0: Oh, I totally agree with you. And you know, on my way in, because we're just swamped with the amount of great, you know, international flavors around us and delis and fresh fruit and veg. And on my way out, this whole coconuts, you know, that you can have with a straw. Figs are looking stunning. Watermelons, and I'm out there. You know, I brought my shopping bag and I'm ready to go. I'm still, you know, reveling in the fact that we had those freshly baked scones on our last show
1: from
0: the Flying Saucer.
1: I know, absolutely. Such a generous and immediate, spontaneous act of creative community.
0: Just baked them for us and brought them in on a tray. I mean, it was phenomenal. So, you know, if you are in Brighton, do make sure that you come to the open market where we have the radio studio and just feast with the many flavours. You've got Indian cuisine, you've got Korean cuisine, you've got Greek cuisine, and you've also got food producers selling eggs and fish and meat and everything else beside. It's truly a wonderful place to stop off, and all the bus routes are coming here as well too. So it is the month of July, and this show is the July show, and you'll also be dipping into it if you're listening in August. But on the show today, as well as Charlotte and I having a little bit of a chat, we are going to be talking about how to stay cool and refreshed in this hot weather, and we have MDTs coming in with their expertise. I've been out and about eating. It's a tough
1: surprise, surprise. So unlike you, Karen.
0: So unlike me, I know. I can't wait to see what you've brought me today, because I'm getting a bit worried. Your basket's looking a bit empty there. But love to eat and drink. And I went to the Salt Room and I brought Cathy Caton from Brighton Gin, because they have just launched the new labelled special limited edition bottle for Pride 2026. It is stunning. And the artist is only gorgeous. But Cathy's going to be telling us more about that. We munched our way through the most delicious menu at the Salt Room. I'll tell you more about what we had. It was absolutely divine. Now, the Food and Drink Show is sponsored by Casa Don Carlos in the Lanes in Brighton on Union Street. And, you know, this is the perfect weather, isn't it, Charlotte, for tapas, for small dishes, and the little tables out front. Or if you want to be cooler, go and sit inside. What is your favourite small dish if you were having tapas yourself?
1: Oh, I think that really depends on where you are. But I mean, I just find the classic patatas bravas just so delicious. Just really, it's just got all of those kind of crunchy, spicy flavours and the colours. I think I'm just going to, just go for that classic, really.
0: Okay, well, I hope you're going to share, and I'll share my meatballs. And I do love anchovies as well. I love Spanish anchovies, you're not so sure.
1: Well,
0: I'll have all of those for myself then.
1: Yeah. I mean, the fresh anchovy is a thing of delight. Anchovies is one of those things that I've actually really hated in my life.
0: Why is that?
1: Well, they're sort of salty and hairy and fishy, and I just not when they're fresh. No,
0: yeah.
1: It took me a little while to find that out. But the wonderful thing about the dried anchovies, of course, that they are the classic alchemist, because once they get into a dish and they cook down, you can't taste any of those initial flavors, but they just turn everything else round into this wonderful, deep and luscious flavour.
0: So I'm
1: really interested by the old anchovy.
0: Oh, do you know what? Stanley Tucci is currently on social media doing a little bit of chefing, as he does with his simple ingredients, but anchovies tossed in oil with garlic is so delicious, you know, and you kind of emulsify it all down and then mix it through your pasta. And you just need a bowl of that, a little bit of fresh basil. You know, it doesn't get simpler. And in the summer heat, I think dishes like that, you know, or alternatively having your pesto on pasta. There's something just, I don't know, refreshing and nice about it, I think is so lovely. So fabulous. We just love eating. And a big hi to all of those in Casa Don Carlos who are our sponsors here on the Food and Drink Show. And we couldn't do without them because community radio relies on the sponsorship of businesses. And if you're a business and would like to get involved in Radio Reverb, give us a shout. Let us know more. Now, from Spanish tapas, let's come on to refreshing ourselves. And you have made something lovely for us in the studio. Yay! Yeah. It's in a bottle. Tell us what you've made.
1: Absolutely. Well, actually, it's my other half, Tom, who's been making kombucha. He's always really enjoyed brewing beer as a youngster, and we do really like having things fermenting in the house. And he's trying to drink less alcohol. I don't drink alcohol. So this is such a lovely drink. It's a fermented drink that is really, really good for you, using a SCOBY, which is a yeast type culture, which of course grows. And then you pass it on. So there's this way in which whatever you're building in your home gets passed on around your community so that you can share this really wonderful drink. When I was in Canada the other month, it is massive over there.
0: Is it really?
1: Yeah, everywhere had great big bottles of it. So in the supermarkets, you could buy huge, great bottles of it, and it was absolutely delicious. All the pubs had it, which I thought was great, because you can have it in a really nice glass, and it is still fermented, so not all kind of alcoholics are going to be able to have it. But it's only got the tiniest little bit in it, and it just means you can join in. And one of the places we went to actually had their own beer.

0: Yeah. We've got to be very careful keeping up our liquids. But so the kombucha is really tasty. This is just delicious. I haven't been that successful and I really need to go back into it. You know, when you make something and it didn't really work and then it kind of puts you off. So I think I need some lessons from Tom. Could you do a little recording of Tom making it to give us all some top tips and so our listeners and I can learn?
1: I definitely will. Bring you into our kitchen laboratory.
0: Please, could we do
1: will
0: that?
1: Just take, because the first batch that I brewed didn't work, and I also felt really defeated by it, and I just gave up because it's not the most attractive looking thing, and once it goes wrong, but once you've got it set up, it is actually really easy. So we've got a few things fermenting, and Tom's actually just had his microbiome checked with his and so we all need to be eating fermented foods.
0: We sure do.
1: Actually, I mean, some people can't eat them, but on the whole, they feed the good bacteria in our tummy and really strengthen our immune system. And I think that when that happens in your own home, that's got your own yeast cultures flying about in there, then it really helps to support your system. And I just think it's actually becomes, once you get a system going, a little growing system, it becomes a very easy way of looking after yourself. And if you need a quick little snack, a quick little pick-me-up, you can just go to your pot of kimchi and take a few mouthfuls in, pop it on the side of every plate, so that it really supports your meal, and you've kind of got that real sense of satisfaction that you are making the most out of all of your vegetables, because we can't, they can't last forever, and you can grow them.
0: Charlotte, top tips on making your own kimchi, please. I mean, just three simple things that we can all do that is foolproof.
1: Well, I think if you look, you just put your ginger, garlic, onion and chili into a pot with some vinegar. I suppose it's, you know, it's finding out a method and the ingredients that feel okay for you. Some radishes really work well in there. And just build it up so as it looks pretty. And you just kind of keep a gentle eye on it and you don't worry about people saying it smells nasty.
0: Well, how much vinegar? So hold your nose. It looks lovely on the plate. No, but it is very good for you. And of course, it's fermenting down. But just that ratio to vinegar, do you cover all of your vegetables in it? Or is it just sort of you keep stirring it to kind of keep it moist?
1: Yeah, I'm going to have to kind of go back and just kind of work out all of those ratios, because it's a little while since I kind of be able to think about that exactly through. But there's Riverford is a great place to look for all of those sorts of recipes. And what I will do when I want to make something is I will look at three different sources. You know, obviously the Good Food Guide is always very reliable. Look at three different sources, check what's going on with them, and then work out the one that works for me.
0: Okay, that's you know, really good. And of course, there's loads of stuff we can look online for. And, you know, supporting local, do go down to Cookbook Bake, you know, or Waterstones, whatever, and look at the recipe book section. But if you go to Cookbook Bake, you're definitely going to get someone there who knows about food and drink, and they will be able to, because they've got some great books there as well too. And I like the also when you're able to ferment the quick ones, do you know, that you only need to let sit for an hour and then they're good for you and you're eating, you know. So if you're making a salad, and it's that kind of suits me, I think, the quick and speedy methods.
1: Absolutely. And you're quite right. And getting a book on it so as you can actually read through and absorb the process is a really good idea. You've got some pictures in there that are just motivating and just looks really beautiful. Yeah. So, yeah, you're quite right. Going down to Cookbook Bake, there will definitely be books on fermenting there and picking the sort type that works for you, because it's not for everybody.
0: Yeah, no, that's the whole thing. And it just, I think, it, you know, you can build on the taste factor, keep trying little bits,
1: yeah,
0: you know, and then just build up, I suppose, you know, just really educate your taste buds, you know, as well too, and think of all the goodness that it's doing for you, and serve it with other lovely things that you enjoy eating, you know, like your ham or your cheese or just a nice salad or, you know.
1: Yeah. Absolutely. Pairing it up, it's not meant to be eaten on its own. It takes 7 times on the on average for your taste buds and tummy to get used to a certain types of flavour. It is on the edge because obviously it is actually rotting. Yeah. So it's natural that there's a little bit of a kind of a drawback, but that is also something that's really delicious.

0: delicious and kind of entices us back in. And then learning about it, learning what it's going to do for your tummy, learning what it's going to do for your mind, because this is fermented foods are really wonderful for the brain. For the brain in our mind. And so understanding that really helps us to feel a little bit differently about the taste.
1: Well, I'm enjoying my kombucha here. And we won't focus on rotten. We'll remember that we're saving vegetables from waste. And also just think of it like a pickled onion or a pickled gherkin.
0: Yes.
1: In your mind. So, Charlotte, as always, I just love your wisdom as our kitchen therapist here on the Food and Drink Show. You're with Karen Morton, that's myself, and Charlotte Hastings on the Food and Drink Show on Radio Reverb 97.2 FM. Or if you're listening online, great to have you on board. We are now going to listen to the fabulous interview I had at the Salt Room with Cathy Caton, founder of Bright & Gin, to learn all about their new summer sizzler and why it's so special.
2: Cathy, here we are in the Salt Room. We've had the most delicious lunch. I can hardly
3: know. Fantastic.
2: Oh, yeah. I know. I mean, it's lovely, isn't it? When you sit down with the menu faced to you with the most delicious combination of flavours.
3: Oh, and by the sea as well, looking out at, which I should feel sorry for the fish on my dish, looking out at its habitat, but absolutely fantastic. What a treat.
2: It was such a treat, wasn't it? And of course, it's an ideal setting for us. Here we are talking about food and drink. And here you are, Cathy Caton, Bright & Gin. And let's focus on Bright & Gin. Now, you know, a week ago, we went to the launch of your new label, which is brought out every year to honour the Pride Festival. It's very special this year. Tell us a little bit more about this year in particular.
3: Yeah, we've done a few things differently this year. So we usually actually release the bottle just before Brighton Pride. But actually this year we've released it in June, which is Pride Month. And we really wanted to kind of be part of that moment where actually people are thinking about the Pride movement, what it means, why it's necessary, why it's important. And this year we're working with and platforming the work of the really brilliant Amy Isles Freeman. So many brilliant things about working with Amy, including the challenge that usually she works in really big format. Think murals on the side of buildings or clothes or huge paintings. So to ask an artist who works in these few big, bold sizes and shapes and spaces to reduce their work down to working in miniature on a label is a really amazing artistic challenge, I think. She's a brilliant artist. It's wonderful to work with someone quite a lot younger than I am, to say the least. But she does this really beautiful work that is about centering both androgynous and female bodies. They're powerful, they're beautiful, they're simple in the design. It's always an exciting and nerve-wracking moment when the artist reveals their design, and it's just incredibly beautiful. She's also paired it with a mural on the side of our hub, the Bottoms Rest and Grove.
2: It is so wonderful. Obviously, I really do urge everyone to go down to the Bottoms Rest to see this mural. It is absolutely incredible.
3: It's really beautiful. And it's basically two women carousing with pints in their hands, being happy and social in a pub and connecting. And that's, you know, what pubs are about, actually, and what food and drink is about, I think,
2: yeah,
3: as well.
2: Yeah, yeah. How did you find Amy?
3: Actually, through Instagram and through seeing her work there and seeing it in pubs and spaces around town, I go, oh, that's a really, you know, that's a... I think one of the things that's difficult in a way when we're choosing the artists to work with each year is we want to have a really different array of styles. I want to make sure that we represent as many different corners of the LGBTQ+ community as possible in terms of our artists. But her work really, really sang out, as does she as a person. So later on in the year, she's going to be running art workshops in the pub where people can make and do. She's going to be leading. And I love the idea of this kind of full circle thing through the medium of art.
2: Oh, I just so love that. Now, I have bought one of her pieces of artwork. Oh. I was so in love with it. Piece of clothing is on my list for the future.
3: I also think she's definitely gone, oh my God, I need to do more things in hubs, because people have a few cocktails, like, yay, I love it.
2: Absolutely. It was so super. But of course, this is the 11th year. Mm. That is quite something to sustain this activity, really, of the grand launch of a label that, you know, has meaning because it's supporting charity. But you're one of the few commercial enterprises that does something like that.
3: Yeah, and actually what's amazing for such a tiny independent brand as Brighton Gin is, that we're the fourth longest running artist bottle series in the world, which doesn't sound very snappy, but actually if you think that the number one of those is Absolut Vodka, which has been running with its artist bottles actually since the 80s, where they commissioned Andy Warhol. Then you've got Tattinger, and you know, and so for little old Brighton Gin to be in fourth place is amazing. And they definitely, it's also really important to us that the artists that we choose, yes, they're from the LGBT community, they're from the Brighton community, they are commissioned and paid for their work. They're not asked to do it as a donation or in kind support. You know, they've studied hard, they've worked hard to get to where they are, so they're paid properly for their work. And then also it's a great chance for us to potentially take their work to different people. We know that we have collectors around the country who wait specifically for these labels to come out. And somewhere there are people who've got all of these different editions unopened. All of mine are opened, I'm afraid. I've got one of each, but they have all been opened and drunk. Wow.
2: And I'm kind of giving mine away over the years as gifts. I should have. Yeah. What did I do there? You know, now thinking about it, what does it do for you as a business whenever you create a campaign like this and you bring a label out, especially promoting Pride and raising money for charity? As a business concept, is that a lucrative thing or is it just nice to have?
3: There probably is a way to make it a lucrative thing, but I haven't ever found a way of doing that. Do you know, it's more about a sort of a virtuous circle of stuff. Actually making a limited edition of anything is very expensive because the label runs, the label prints, they are as expensive to make 200 labels as to make 2,000. As an indication, but it really is something that we've got loads out of over the years. And I really love that we have ongoing friendships and relationships with our artists that carry on beyond the end of the project. And there is, Brighton is an amazing creative place. There are incredible artists everywhere. And each bottle has been so different. That's what's so amazing.
2: Each one,
3: so
2: over the years, Kathy. And, you know, I think it is lovely as a business owner that you do something for passion. I mean, my goodness, you work hard. Why not have something that you know, drives your passion, which is, you know, that whole thing about community, about Brighton. Mm. And then with LGBTQ+, something close to your heart. Mm. You are raising money from the sale of this bottle. There's a percentage goes to charity. Tell us, who are your chosen charities this year?
3: Yeah, and again, actually, this year we've gone for something quite different in that we have chosen a grassroots charity that shows that you can make a huge difference with limited resources, and that's the incredible Lunch Positive. They are just the most superb. They are they're just the exactly what a community organisation should be. Staffed by volunteers, they've been supporting the HIV positive community for decades through free, nutritious meals. But it's so much more than that. It's the act of, and we're talking in the context of your food and drink show, you know so much about what food does to connect people. And they provide connection, community. People have often become isolated, particularly if they have a new diagnosis, they become isolated. There is stigma. Self-stigmatization is a massive, massive issue. And the work of Lunch Positive brings people together through the medium of blinking delicious food cooked by people who are so passionate about what they do. And I think one of the things I'm really excited about this year is that I know that every single pound that goes to Lunch Positive will go directly into helping them deliver what they do and do so well.
2: Wonderful. And getting around the table, because you never know in a community lunch who you're going to be sitting beside. You have artists and business people. You know, HIV is only one part of the intersectionality.
3: Totally.
2: How people come together and what maybe new things could come as a result of people connecting in that way. And it's a beautiful thing, you know, which is so nice. So that is wonderful. What else is on the horizon of Brighton Gym at the moment?
3: Oh, well, we're hoping that there's going to be a great summer ahead. I mean, it does feel like summer's been here for quite a long time, but actually we're just at the beginning of it. We're on the countdown now to Brighton Pride. That's only a few weeks away. And we'll be active there. We'll be doing lots of stuff at our Hove Backstreet Boozer at Bottoms Rest, which, if you've not found it, and it is hard to find, even if you want to, but it's opposite the stage door of the Old Market Theatre. I think with the biggest drum roll, and I can give you the scoop on this, we've just had it signed off. We're going to have our first street party, which is a collaboration between Bottoms Rest Pub and the Old Market Theatre. 25th of July, come one, come all. There's going to be music programming by the one and only Melita Dennett.
0: Yay.
3: So we'll have 8 different bands, maybe more than that actually, during the day. Bands outside alternating with individual kind of singer-songwriters playing in the Old Market. So people bouncing around. Lunch Positive are going to be doing food. There'll be a Brighton Gin pop-up bar. Hopefully the sun will shine. If the sun doesn't shine, sod it. We're going to have a brilliant time.
0: Still one of the things.
3: And all free to access. Come along, meet your neighbours. If you're not local, get on a bike. You come across town and come and get involved. And then it's all wrapping up with a club night in the Old Market afterwards.
2: Listen, I'm in.
3: I mean, I haven't organised it yet, but that's what's happening. That's a theory.
2: Well, listen, you've sold it to me. And of course, one of the things that I had in the launch of this new Pride bottle was one of your cranberry cocktails. Okay. And it was honestly so good with Brighton Gin. Can you give us the recipe? Is that a trade secret?
3: I can give you the vague idea of it. So it's basically an adapted Cosmo, but called the Heat Wave because, my word, it was sizzling. So cranberry, fresh lime juice. If you've got a fresh lime knocking around or a sad one in the fridge, just squeeze that into a glass. Lots of ice. Big splash of soda water to make it long and refreshing. Good glug of whichever Brighton gin you fancy. Add some pomegranate seeds if you're feeling fancy and you've got those knocking around. Or a bit of mint. Or just glug it away if you haven't. If it's a little bit tart for you, you can add some sugar. But I think you're good just with the cranberry, lime, gin. Soda water, lots of ice.
2: Honestly, hydrated. It was one of the best cocktails I've had recently. Oh. 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And then if anybody wants to get to buy their own bottle off the special label for Pride 2026, drum roll, how do they get a cabbie?
3: Fantastic. 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Every single bottle of Brighton Gin is made, sealed, delivered within the distillery. You can get bottles from the good independent wine merchants around town. So Quaff in Hove or the Wine Barrel, Brighton of Spirit, or again, come to Bottoms Rest Pub and we'll happily give you your beautiful, and they're all individually signed and numbered by the artist, so each one is a miniature artwork.
2: So it's individually signed by her?
3: She signed each one.
2: I was going to give mine as a gift to somebody. I think I might rethink that. Ooh,
0: maybe I need to buy another.
2: Kathy, thank you. We're so looking forward to all that you're doing at Brighton Gin, and the event on July 25th at the Bottoms Rest sounds amazing.
3: Come one, come all. And thank you, Karen, for all you do to champion food and drink in our gorgeous city. You do an amazing job. And you also connect people every month through the medium of radio. So good on you, love.
2: Good.
3: Keep doing it.
2: Radio Reverb, it's where it's at. I think we need to go back into looking at this salt room menu, don't we, to see what we're going to order next. Have you got room?
3: Chin chin, let's do it.
2: Chin chin. Thanks, Kathy.
1: Now, the atmosphere is electric here in the Food and Drink Show on Radio Reverb here at the Open Market in Brighton. We're loving the summer vibe and we're now going to talk about how to refresh ourselves in this heat wave. Charlotte, please introduce our guest.
0: I'm so pleased that Helen from MDTs has been able to join us in the studio today. Welcome.
4: Yeah, well, it's been a while, hasn't it? We've been trying to organise this for a few months, but finally I'm here.
0: I know. It's strange how difficult it can be to arrange these things, but really grateful that you've also come with a very exciting little tray of goodies. What's on your tray?
4: Well, on my tray is some little cups and a little teapot, some jugs, and they are brought those so we can do a little brew of one of my favourite teas. Mm-hmm. And what we're going to do, because I always think that tea should be mindful, and we have two ways of brewing tea. We've got the Western way and we've got the Eastern way. So what I'm going to do today is brew this oolong in the Eastern style of brewing. It takes a little bit longer. There's a few more little bits and pieces to it, but it's a really lovely way to brew a tea.
0: Are you able to talk us through that?
4: I can do, yes.
0: What you're going to be doing?
4: Oh, so you want me to do it now? Yeah, absolutely.
0: I would love that, because I'm actually really excited that one of your favourite teas is oolong, which is also one of my favourite teas.
4: Right.
0: I've only just recently discovered it, but can you tell us a little bit about oolong tea?
4: I can indeed. So oolong tea, the easiest way to describe it is it sits somewhere between a green tea and a black tea. So if we think about oxidization, which means tea leaves are exposed to oxygen, and when we get black tea, that's fully oxidized tea, the tea turns black. If you look at a green tea, like the fresh leaves, they're unoxidized. So there's no oxygen being allowed to get into the middle of the leaves, the inside of the leaves, so they remain green. Oolong tea is semi-oxidized, so you can have different stages. You can get light oxidization, which might be like 15-20%, and you can get not full oxidization because that's black tea, but heavier oxidization, so up to about 80 or 90%.
0: And is there a price difference in that and a beneficial difference as well?
4: Well, oolong teas do sometimes tend to be pricey because the process of making them can be quite long and is quite unique. It takes longer generally to make an oolong, and that's one of the reasons I love it, because the technique for making an oolong is quite involved. That's not to take away from any other tea, because most teas, if they're prepared by a specialist, will be done in a way that has a lot of care and attention. But the oolong teas, I think, are particularly special.
0: Mm-hmm. Okay.
1: I'd love to know a little bit more about the oxidisation part of it.
4: Yeah.
1: Because, you know, unless you're really a passionate connoisseur of tea, you may not quite understand it. So could you tell us a little bit more about why that's significant?
4: Well, the main thing is it actually changes the taste of the tea. So with green tea, you get a lot of like fresh grass flavours, maybe floral flavours. In terms of the health benefits, green teas tend to be higher in certain types of antioxidants, catechins and polyphenols. So they tend to be more focused on like brain health. You know, we always think of green tea, don't we, as good brain health, brain focus. Whereas with the black teas, there's a change in the antioxidants as they oxidise, and you get antioxidants that are better for maybe heart health, and they're called thiorubins.
1: Very
4: amongst other things, but that's in its simple terms, yes. So
1: mixing it up is actually very
4: absolutely
1: good. The variety
4: Very
1: interesting.
0: And what about a white tea?
4: Well, a white tea is the most unprocessed of teas. So white teas have not been oxidised, but they haven't been processed at all. So they're picked from the bush. So one important point actually to note is that all tea comes from the same plant. So when that tea leaf or bud is picked from the plant, it's Camellia sinensis. That's the name of the tea plant. Once it's picked, It's what happens to that tea leaf or that bud that determines what the type of tea is. So it's a little bit like a grape. We know that we can pick a grape and it becomes wine, and it's the process of what happens when that grape is picked, the same as the tea leaf, that determines what type of tea we're going to get.
0: And as you say, depending on what happens to it, it's got its various different benefits for us.
4: I mean, all tea, generally speaking, has very similar benefits, but it might just eke towards one or the other.
0: Perfect. Yeah. And so we are going to have an Eastern brewed oolong tea today.
4: Yeah, that's right. And what I've chosen is a tea called, in Chinese, Tai Guin Yin, and in English, Iron Goddess of Mercy.
0: Oh, that's just ideal.
4: So the Iron Goddess of Mercy is a lighter oxidized oolong. And the story goes, there's always a story, isn't there? With, it's just a Chinese tea, and there's
0: always a story.
4: Yes. So the story goes that there was a farmer, a poor farmer, that was tending to a temple. And in the temple, there was a statue of Tai Guin, Iron Goddess. And he was tending it day in, day out, and putting little offerings to the statue. And this was going on for years and years. And one day, in a dream, the Iron Goddess came to him and told him to go behind the temple.
0: I've gone all shivery. This is just wonderful. And, I think this is true.
4: And what was behind the temple? It wasn't gold. It wasn't money. It was a tea plant. Now, the story goes is that he tended then to the tea plant, and he showed it to the villagers. And by showing it to the villagers and showing them how to cultivate the tea plant, the villagers became well off.
0: Of course, yes. And they earned their living from me, for sure.
4: Yeah, so the kind of story behind that is about temperance, about this tea plant actually bringing wealth to a village, but that wasn't just by being greedy. Mm. It was about being kind and patient.
0: And listening.
4: And listening.
0: Listening to your dreams.
4: Yeah.
0: Listening to the goddess.
4: Yeah, yeah.
0: And trusting as well, because he must have gone behind there and seen a little plant, and I bet he was hoping for something else.
4: Maybe he was.
0: And there it was, and he trusted the message that he was given.
4: Absolutely.
0: Which is also a long-lasting wealth. You know, as you've just mentioned there, Karen, about abundance.
4: Yeah.
0: There is that long lasting, because of course the tea plant will continue to grow.
4: And it's probably wealth given by doing something you love, which is tending the plant.
0: Yeah, really, really important, of that sense of nurturing. And as you've said, it's that mindful process of
4: Absolutely.
0: Making the tea. So each morning I make my MDT blend that I do in my own way, and I always have a little chat with my grandmother, because, you know, I just remember her in her dressing gown making her tea each morning and then taking that back upstairs to bed. And I just really have a little moment of ritual of connecting with my loving memories from the past.
4: Oh, that's wonderful.
0: And then enjoying also coming to the open market, having my chat with you, and we talk about the different blends and the different things that are available. Because before I do drink the black tea, I will have a herbal tea. And the one I had this morning was your turmeric blend.
4: Nice. Which I love that.
0: It is really lovely. I find that very refreshing and a very kind of deep way of starting my morning. So there is that process.
4: Yeah.
0: In the morning. So the plant has been grown in a process. Then its product has been carefully manufactured,
4: tended.
0: And then, of course, we bring it into our kitchens and also mindfully process and make that, which you're going to do for us now. But I think communication is really at the heart, because, you know, caffeine does get us chatting off
4: all. And did you know one of the interesting things about tea and caffeine is that, yes, there is caffeine in tea, but we have an amino acid in tea called L-theanine, which you don't get in coffee. So with coffee, it's great, isn't it? You get that energy, but you can sometimes get a little bit jittery, and as we get older, we may find that our caffeine tolerance goes down a little bit. And with tea, the L-theanine actually interacts with the caffeine to give a slow release. Mm. So we don't get that jitter and then the drop.
0: And it's also the broad range, isn't it, of the, you know, the way it's balanced. The nature has that sort of essential balance that I think really is exhibited in tea.
4: Yeah.
0: So that it does actually relax as well.
4: It does. Well, that's the L-theanine again. It actually acts on the nervous system. Yeah. And it can just relax, reduce anxiety and calm you. So, yes, tea is calming.
0: Yeah, wonderful sense of balance. And then that really does encourage that sense of communication.
4: Yeah.
0: You know, that afternoon tea. So it is a pick-me-up. Mm-hmm. But as you say, I think what's really important here is the opportunity for a break.
4: Absolutely.
0: Tea break.
4: Yeah, a tea break.
1: Oh, we love a tea break. I think we need more of them. Very interesting. I just love hearing you talk and about mood. And I hadn't quite thought about that. About thinking what tea would suit my mood.
4: Mm.
1: And also what we're going through. I mean, for me personally at the moment, I'm going through mourning and going through grief. And I'm just wondering, you know, those times when you're sort of needing some balance emotionally, what kind of tea would be best for me?
4: Well, I think if you are feeling that you need something nourishing, then it depends what you're really looking for, because like we've talked about the ritual, so just even the ritual of any tea could just be a relaxing moment for you. But something like a chamomile maybe, where, you know, the chamomile and lavender and rose, they're all relaxing and no caffeine. So then we're talking about herbal infusions here, or tisanes. And they just, it's just really lovely. Just it's, the taste is quite mellow. And yeah, I think something chamomile based would be a lovely tea for that situation.
0: The MDT's Parisian Floral Blend.
4: Yeah, Parisian Floral Calm.
0: That's the one.
4: Yeah.
0: That's the one. I absolutely adore that blend. It does everything that it says on the label.
4: Yeah.
1: So that would be a good one.
4: Yeah, that if we're talking about MDT blends, then Parisian Floral Calm, it's one of a very popular tea, I have to say. And it does smell lovely, and yes, it's got
0: and looks pretty.
4: Yeah,
0: so
4: if you
0: pour it in a glass, you know, one of those Bowden jugs, which is what I like to do, then all the roses
4: flowers
0: float on the top.
4: Yeah,
0: it's beautiful.
4: Yeah.
1: Ah, I've had that at yours.
0: You have.
4: And it has got lemon balm in it. So
1: love it. Yeah, love lemon balm. Well, okay, now I know where I'm heading after the show. Thank you for that.
0: Absolutely. So tell us about the brewing of your oolong here.
4: Yeah, so what we have here is I've got a flask with some prepared hot water. I've got a teapot, a tiny teapot. It's a lot smaller than you might imagine when we have a Western brew, a big teapot where we tend to put a lot of water in. I've got two tiny cups and I've got what I call it a friendship jug. So it's a jug to pour the tea in once it's brewed from the teapot into the jug, so then we can share it amongst the cups. And the reason we do that is when we pour from a teapot, you probably see that different times of the pour has different strengths, so it gets a little bit stronger as we brew, as you pour from the even from the first cup.
0: Absolutely.
4: So if we're sharing, we want everyone to have the same, don't we?
0: I have never thought about that, although I always notice how different it looks.
4: Yeah.
0: I mean,
4: yeah.
0: With the black tea, when you're having it like I do with milk, it's not so easy to do this friendship. Because it's
4: hot. You know, our Chrysler breakfast tea is made for milk. It's made to just wake you up. I have that on a morning. And our little ritual, when we're talking about rituals, is with my husband. I always tend to make it, but sometimes my husband as well. And our funny little thing is, do you want a tilly? And it's a tilly top-up. And the answer's always yes.
0: Yeah.
4: So we have our little tilly top-up, and that's our little morning ritual.
1: Tilly top-up.
4: A tilly top-up.
1: Oh,
0: and I like the fact that it's always a question, just in case.
4: Just in case.
0: So we're always checking in of just seeing where we are. And then you've also got that dependability, which is something that you really get from the sense of tea.
4: Yeah.
0: I mean, it must have been amazing when tea landed with us. Can you imagine when we first tasted this elixir.
4: Amazing brew, yes. But it was for the rich when it first came over.
0: Absolutely.
4: Yeah. But yeah. That's another story altogether.
0: Yeah, we'll come back to that one.
5: Yeah, we look forward to the sampling. And just if I can just say, you're probably wondering, and for our listeners just thinking, oh, I'm hearing some music. We are in a market, an open market, and they have delightedly brought tables and chairs and everything for you to sit in, but also a piano. And anybody can sit and play the piano. So we have somebody that is playing the piano in the background here. So that's so in case you're wondering. Yes, let's have our tea ceremony. Okay.
4: So I've got some two little pots here. Now, just so I can describe them. One of them, there's the dried version, the dried leaves that I'm going to put into the pot. And I'm just going to take one out. And if you can, I know you can't see on the radio, but here, it's a tight little ball, or not quite a ball, but quite tightly processed leaf. So all of them are nicely rolled and into a shape. It's not a flat leaf, so you can't really distinguish what it is. What I'm going to do is going to put these into the pot, but first, before I do that, I'm going to warm the pot, because when we do the brew, we want the pot to be warm so it doesn't interfere with the temperature when I put them over the leaves. So I'm going to pop a little bit in and then swirl around, and that just warms the pot up. So I put that one in there, and now I'm going to put the leaves in. So I'm popping the leaves in the pots, and I've got about 5 grams of leaves. In the Eastern brew, we want to put about 5 grams of leaf to about 100-150 millilitres of water. So that's not a lot of water, so it's quite a high proportion of leaves to water compared to our Western brewing.
5: Yeah, I was going to say that. I was looking at the number of leaves, you know, that's like a tablespoon of leaves in a tiny pot.
4: Yeah, so just for the first... when I'm putting the leaves on now, I want to take that off. We're not going to drink that. We are awakening the leaves. Wow. So we've just woken the leaves up.
0: I thought you had to do that with cold water, wake the leaves up. But they like to be woken up with cold water, do they?
4: Well, what's happening here as well, so I was saying that there's quite tight little balls of the leaves. They need to start to unfurl so we can get that nice fragrance out of the leaves. So we've done the first like little flush of water. So now we're going to pour on some more water, and this time we're going to drink it. So more water again, and this time we're going to leave it a little bit longer. We're going to leave it for about 20-30 seconds. So it doesn't have to be absolutely precise. And actually, if you do read anything about this particular type of tea, Oolong Tai Guin Ying, or Iron Goddess of Mercy, you might find that the literature says different things about how to brew. But this is the one that I found works for me. So we put in a brew for about 30 seconds, and then I'm going to pour it into my friendship jug. So I think that's probably about 30 seconds. I haven't actually...
0: I also prefer, 20 to 30. Brewed green tea is not so pleasant, I find.
4: No, it's not. The thing about green tea, what I should have said is this is brewed, the oolong, I've brewed it to 95 degrees. It needs to be quite hot because otherwise the leaves won't unfurl. Now, I've poured that out. I'm just going to show you these and I'll describe them. So I've talked about the dry leaf having a tightly rolled ball. When the leaves are unfurl, this oolong leaf is beautiful. It's got a lacy edge, and it's quite a big leaf, isn't it? A leafy, lacy-edged leaf. And the fragrance on it as well. I'm just going to pass that around so we could all...
0: But me first.
4: Sniff. Okay. Sniff the leaves.
0: That's honestly just so divine. It's really, really grounded and interesting and stimulating.
4: Yeah. So lots of floral notes, yeah? Mm. Maybe hyacinth, maybe lily. Yeah, so quite some strong flowery notes on the leaf.
5: Definitely.
0: And it's really important to involve all of your senses and just encourage that sense of appreciation and noticing, you know, noticing the process of the leaf unfolding, not just rushing that, but allowing something to unfold.
4: So if you think we've looked at the dry leaf, we've looked at the wet leaf, we've smelt it, we haven't even tasted it yet.
0: So excited.
4: So, you know, we've gone through a little process, haven't we? We haven't just gone in and brewed and poured and sipped. We've been looking, we've been feeling, we've been smelling, and now we're going to taste. Okay, so I have going to pour the liquid, the liquor, into the tiny cups. So these cups only hold about 50 millilitres of tea, so much different to the Western brew when we have our big cup usually, or even if we have a sort of like a delicate teacup, it's still a lot more liquid in the cup. So would you like to try?
0: I really would, thank you very much.
4: Would you like to try?
5: I'd love to. And why the small cups?
4: Because of the amount of tea in the teapot. Yeah. So little teapot, little cups.
0: Nothing less than I expected, but it's really beautifully brewed. And what a colour.
4: Yeah, so we do. Yeah, that interesting. So we've forgotten to look at the colour of the liquor, haven't we? So what would you say the colour is there? So it's quite light, isn't it?
5: I think it's like elderflower. You know, whenever you have an elderflower in a glass that you've diluted.
4: Yeah, absolutely.
5: I think that's what it's the colour of.
4: And on the taste... I always think that the oolongs and the light oolongs are quite smooth.
5: Mm.
4: So you don't get that sort of like zing or slight... I wouldn't like to say bitterness with green teas, because if you brew it right, there shouldn't be bitterness. But you don't get that grassiness.
5: Yeah.
4: It's more the floral. And it's almost like a creamy mouthfeel.
0: Mm. It certainly goes on a little journey through the mouth, doesn't it?
4: Yeah.
0: And it really lasts in there as well. And I think having this small cup, I think, really reminds you how precious it is.
4: Mm-hmm.
0: You know, when we have our great big cups and it's, you know, you just gulp it back, I think it sort of, doesn't help you to remember to just really appreciate and sip just slowly and do what we're doing now.
4: Absolutely.
0: Of just noticing each second.
4: So the other thing about with our journey with tea, with the Eastern brew, is that we don't just have one cup, we have multiple cups, because it will give us multiple infusions. So the tea is giving us a lot.
0: Yeah.
4: And with each brew, we get slightly different flavours. So we're not going to have the same cup of tea with each brew, which is lovely as well.
0: Yeah, absolutely. It's all on its little journey.
4: Yes.
0: So I'm really interested, you know, you started to think there about how its character changes as it grows up or as it goes through different stages. If oolong was a person and we were going to meet them, perhaps on a Himalayan hill, who would they be? What sort of person would they be?
4: That's an interesting one. I think they would have to be... the Buddhist monk, the one that's calm and giving and patient. What we said at the beginning with the oolong about honesty and patience. So it would be that Buddhist monk, just sitting there and brewing the tea for you.
0: Yes, so that generosity.
4: Generosity.
0: And I think, Karen, you used that word abundance. And I think that, you know, when we're with a monk or someone, you know, of a faith of some sort, they've kind of got that real sense of wealth within them and not needing too much external. So it's reminding us about the resources that we have within.
4: Yeah, absolutely.
0: I wonder if there was a message that this oolong tea, the Buddhist monk, what message would they like us to go away with?
4: I think they'd like us to say, don't rush.
0: Mm.
4: Think about each little bit, not just with the tea, but in life generally. Just think more rather than do more.
0: Yeah.
4: So, or think before we do.
0: Which is what you were doing, leading us through, of just thinking about the nature of the leaf and looking after it. And it, you know, often we'll start our day with tea, so it really is a good way of starting our day with that moment of mindful presence and appreciation and that gift to ourselves.
4: Absolutely. Perfectly put.
0: Delicious. What a joy.
5: Well, what, I mean, the most exquisite tea break I think I've had in a very long time. I'm educated. I'm fascinated here. I'm loving it. I'm absolutely loving it. Helen, it's been a joy to have you, as always. You're
4: wonderful.
5: It's been
4: wonderful. A joy to be here. Thank you.
0: Oh, and of course, I forgot to mention that the kombucha we were drinking at the beginning, which you must try if you'd like some.
4: Oh, wow. I love kombucha.
0: Is made with your gunpowder green tea.
4: Oh, lovely.
0: Yes.
4: Oh.
0: Yeah, it's a green tea kombucha, which I, I've just made. I love it when a plan comes together.
5: Isn't it just so okay? Right, that's good to know. So you made it with gunpowder.
0: I have made it with gunpowder green tea, yes.
5: Right, because the flavour in the kombucha is really excellent. You're going to have to try it,
4: Helen. Oh, yes, I will.
5: It's wonderful. Well, Helen, thank you so much. It's been a delight, hasn't it, Charlotte? We're loving it. And listeners, I know that you will have, I hope you've had a pen and paper handy. but if not, do remember our show goes on repeat. And we also have it up as well to listen again on repeat. I'm heading to your shop after the show, I think, along with Charlotte, so that we can get some of your beautiful teas.
4: Lovely. Thank you very much. It's been a pleasure.
0: And don't forget that if you've been interested in today, MDT's is in the open market, and Helen or whoever else is in the shop,
4: Betty,
0: will be really delighted to come and answer your questions and have a chat with you about the different things on offer.
5: Well, Charlotte, quite fascinating. You know, a cup of tea is not just a cup of tea at the end of the day, is it?
0: Well, it isn't, but also it is. Do you know what I mean? Mm. So, you know, there is that just, you know, common simplicity, which is really important. And then there is also this kind of incredible mythology and story behind it too. So I think it's really both things, which is what makes tea so, so special.
5: You know, whenever I was with Kathy Caton and we went to the Salt Room, it was delightful. I mean, it's a very special place to go for lunch. And you missed out. But Kathy Caton was a great guest. And, you know, we got to chat all about gin. And she loves food as well. And having come from a hospitality, background, it was lovely to kind of see how her taste buds were responding to the menu. What is so lovely about the Salt Room is, number one, the staff is lovely. You have a sea view. What could be better? But they do cater for a wide range of tastes. And it's not just seafood, because I think when people thought of the Salt Room in the past, you know, it was seafood. But of course, now it is so much more. You have, you know, steaks, beautiful steaks. You have lamb as well, too, which is just gorgeous and actually brought over from Ireland. So there's a story in that. In fact, we will be having the chef coming up on the next show just to, you know, Kim, to tell us about sustainability and why, you know, they bring in Irish meat and where they're getting their food and their fish from. You've got Cornish native lobster, you know, Argentinian prawns, you know, halibut on the bone, whole fish of the day. So there's always that element of surprise. I had the grilled butterfly sea bass with bergamot and mandarin butter. Now, how delicious is that? Just those two ingredients alone, just to see them on the page, excited me. The most delicate of flavours, Charlotte. Really, so totally, totally gorgeous.
0: I love the imagination that's gone into that and the fact, you know, and everything carefully and mindfully sourced is also just all part of that incredible experience.
5: Really amazing. Now, if you love a sauce and you love halibut, Kathy's dish was king, I have to say. It was halibut on the bone, monk's beard, bonito roe butter sauce. We literally did get a spoon, so we have a spoon so we could have more of the sauce. It was totally delicious, I have to say. We had the most delicious sides as well too, and we went for the grilled peppers of the world with extra virgin oil and sherry vinegar. Just simple, but it's all on the griddle, okay? So it's lovely flavours that are coming out because of that.
1: I have to say the winner for me, and I love a runner bean, but the Jasper roasted runner beans, sugar snaps, dill yogurt and chili crunch.
0: Divine.
1: Unbelievable. It was delicious. So remember, this is fish and shellfish from the Perella Grill and everything just cooked to perfection. On the starter side, I had the citrus cured salmon, which was with an elderflower gel and pickled cucumber. And I've got the photographs on at Tasty Radio Brighton. Just delicious and fresh. The piece de resistance, I think, had to be Cathy's sea bass ceviche with a vinaigrette, English strawberries. Again, the sauce, the look of this dish on the plate. So please, you know, I hope you have a pen and paper. Those dishes, and the staff are great, make great recommendations with wines on the menu as well. So if you tell them what you're going for and also what your budget is, they will help you. So thank you, the Salt Rooms on the seafront. It was a delightful lunch and I will be back.
0: Yeah, me too.
1: Well, Charlotte, thank you for bringing Tom's kombucha that he's made in to share. It
0: yeah.
1: is just
0: well
1: divine.
0: Done, Tom, eh?
1: I am savouring
0: this.
1: We
0: are
1: this.
0: Happy
1: he could
0: with
1: be,
0: you.
1: He could have this as a career. It's so good. It's so good. I'm coming up to your house more often.
0: Yeah, definitely.
1: I will come up with, I don't need an excuse. Wonderful. And wonderful to have Helen. Thank you, Helen from MDT's as our guest here at the Open Market. And also to Cathy Caton from Brighton Gin. And a big hurrah for their latest Pride special edition bottle. It is a stunning label and good luck to them and raising money for such a worthy cause. Thank you for listening and joining us. Stay cool, stay sweet, and we will see you next time.
0: Bye-bye for now.
1: Bye.

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4: 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This is one of my favourite shows of the year because it is our Coast is Queer special. The Coast is Queer LGBTQ plus Literary Festival is one of my favourite events in Brighton's literary calendar, and it's back this year at the Attenborough Centre for Creative Arts on the Sussex University campus from the 15th to the 18th of October. It's 4 days of literature, in conversation, celebration, poetry, performances and workshops. There is literally something here for everyone. And this year especially, we have a really strong Brighton and Sussex thread running through the programme. It brings some of the biggest names in queer literature to the city, and it's also about celebrating the writers and creative communities who have made Brighton and Sussex their home, who have passed through the city's universities, like Dean Atta, who we speak to later. It's literary spaces, it's stages, and it's a very fertile queer cultural scene. So I thought what I'd do was to give a little rundown of some of the events that I am most excited about at this year's festival. So first, let's talk about the launch event. The festival this year opens on Thursday the 15th of October with an event called Roots, Roots and Futures, an event that really sets the tone for the whole weekend. It brings together writers connected to the universities of Brighton and Sussex, including poet and novelist Dean Atta, writer, playwright and performer Neil Bartlett, and Ray Fuller and Remy Graves, who are both from Brighton and Sussex universities and are upcoming voices in the queer literary scene. So the event will begin with a screening of Dean Atta's BAFTA-winning animated short, Two Black Boys in Paradise, followed by a conversation between Dean and Neil about poetry, fiction, film and queer storytelling. Then Ray Fuller will read from their debut novella, Choke, and Remy Graves will perform from their acclaimed collection, Cole. This is a really exciting opportunity to see two young, exciting writers early in their career, and they are going to be big. You heard it here first. There's plenty more local talent across the weekend. On Friday, we have our Queer Publishing Day, which is a day designed to help aspiring authors finish their books, sell their books, and become writers, become paid writers. We have a Meet the Agents event with Callan Martin, Caro Clark, Liv Bignold, hosted by Finn Brown from Writers and Artists Yearbook. You can ask this panel of agents absolutely anything and also have the opportunity to pitch them your work. Another event that we have in our Queer Publishing Day is two workshops. One is Get Your Nonfiction Proposal Ready for Submission with Abby Fellows and Layla McKay. And another one is Get Your Fiction Ready for Agent Submission with Caro Clark. Another event that we have as part of our Queer Publishing Day is a panel on queer publishing and radical republishing with Cypher Press, Sticky Fingers, Lurid Editions, and that is hosted by Hannah Chukwu from Dialogue Books. Finally, in the Queer Publishing Day, we have an event on writing and publishing for children and young adults with Simon James Green, Brighton writer Tanya Byrne, and hosted by publisher Aisha Bra. Two events on the Friday have been curated by Sussex and Brighton University students. We have an event called Queer Histories Retold and Reclaimed, and another one called Self-Publishing, The Good, The Bad and The Beautiful. You'll hear us later in the show talk about Dean Atta's curated event Poetry Paradise with Nikita Gill and Mind State, and this is certainly not one to miss. On the Friday, we also have sessions on queer masculinities, queer histories from ancient times to yesterday, writing place with the brilliant Louise Welsh, pleasure, power and pride in our bodies with a panel of incredible queer influences, a session on writing queer crime and workshop on remapping masculinity. We also have a panel that I'm really excited about called The Queer Bookshelf with writers who are talking about queer bookshops, queer bookselling and how the power of queer books has been a tool for activism in our community. Saturday is a jam-packed day. We have an event on lesbian custody, Breaking the Silence, which will also include the incredible novelist Claire Lynch, who wrote Family Matter, and will be hosted by Brighton writer Helen Trevorrow. We have a plethora of other panels. I don't have time to talk about all of them. All you need to do is go to the coastisqueer.com website. But a few highlights from me are Against the Odds, which is going to be a brilliant panel talking about fiction and what it is to be queer in a place where it is outlawed or unacceptable. We have a panel on Obsession, hosted by friend of the show, Aisha Hussein from the Queer Girls Book Club. That's going to be amazing. Oh my gosh, there's so much. I don't even know where to start. Queer Nature, Radical Gardens, Keeping It Creepy, a horror writing workshop with Kirsty Logan, In Conversation with Tarek Bocconi and Layla King, an open mic with Aflo the Poet, Jasmine Rose Johnson and E.M. Williams. And the day will be rounded off by Juno Dawson's lovely trans sofa. Juno Dawson is an incredible Brighton-based writer, and this will feature some brilliant performances and chats on Juno's big trans sofa. On the Sunday of the festival, we have panels from 11 in the morning. Mum's the Word, which will explore what it is to be a queer parent. Old Places, New Stories. We have free workshops with Queer Heritage South featuring the Mass Observation. We have an In Conversation event with Susan Stryker and Sean Fay. We have an event with Thomas Glaive and Jason Akunde. We have an event with Patrick Gale and Curtis Garner. And the weekend closes with an In Conversation between Sarah Walters and Julia Armfield. Tickets are running very low for a lot of these events, so if you want to come, do get your hands on them. You can get a 3-day festival pass or a pass for Friday or Saturday or Sunday individually, and you can buy individual events for all of the events at Coasters Queer. We have pay what you can schemes, and you can also pay £2 for a ticket if you are a student. If you're in Brighton, I really recommend having a look at the programme and booking early. So now we're going to turn to one of the writers at the heart of this year's festival. Dean Atter has been a part of the British queer literary landscape for well over a decade, moving between poetry, memoir, fiction, performance and film, and doing something I think is really exciting as a writer, which is refuse to stay in one form. So in this conversation with Dean, we go right back to the beginning, to his arriving at Sussex University as a young, smiling, excited poet, and to coming back to the university to open the Coast is Queer Festival this October. So whether or not you've been following Dean's work for years, or if this is your first introduction to him, I hope you enjoy this conversation. And if you are listening, I really hope to see you at the Coast is Queer this October. Dean Atter is one of the most recognisable voices in contemporary British queer writing. A poet, novelist, memoirist, screenwriter and performer. But for Brighton and Sussex listeners, there's a particularly nice local connection. Dean studied English and philosophy at Sussex, lived in East Slope and began developing much of the writer and performer he would become while he was here. And he's coming back in October to Brighton's biggest and brightest LGBTQ+ literature festival on Thursday, October the 15th, and bringing brilliant poets Nikita Gill and Mindstate with him on Friday the 16th for a Poetry Paradise event. But before we get to that, let's start at the beginning.

0: as a poet, most typically, and I was recognized from the open mics and all the event flyering I'd be doing. So I was really like up for chatting to people, yeah, beyond just who was in my English and philosophy lectures. I was talk to people in the clubs and societies and try and get people along to our events. So that's what you'd have known me for, or maybe you'd have seen me in East Slope Bar or in Brighton at Casablanca, or on the beach, like meditating. I had dreadlocks, so it's very distinctive. I'd sometimes be approached by strangers that thought I was a drug dealer because of my locks, I think, and I was not and never will be a drug dealer. But that was one of the things that I kind of remember. Like, I'm an approachable person, but when people would approach me, it would sometimes be with the assumption of my appearance being a mixed race black man with dreadlocks that I knew something about weed and drugs and I was selling them. So that was annoying. But still, it was interesting. I knew I stood out from as soon as I arrived in Brighton, even though a lot of white people had
1: I
0: dreadlocks.
1: can't give you drugs, but I can invite you to my poetry evening.
0: Exactly that. Yeah, I love that spin on it. Yeah.
1: So you talked about East Slope. I have some brilliant memories of East Slope. A few of my friends live there. And that kind of communal student collegial experience. What do you think that Brighton and Sussex and the East Slope experience gave to you that maybe you didn't realise you were getting at the time?
0: I think because uni, I went to interview for quite a few unis and visited a few universities, and Sussex was the one that felt most down to earth. Like, I won't name any of the other unis I went to see, but I didn't feel like as welcomed as I felt when I went to visit Sussex. And I just immediately knew that would be where I wanted to go, because people were friendly. It just seemed really more diverse than some of the others I'd gone to. And also, yeah, like East Slope, when I chose that as my accommodation, it was due to finances. It was one of the cheapest accommodations available. But it was then also great because it attracted people in that similar position that didn't have a lot of money, maybe didn't have the family support, paying their fees or paying their student rent. And so people at East Slope felt more like down to earth than anyone else actually on at Sussex. And it felt like we were slumming it and we loved it. And so I think it was like okay to be, working class or not have lots of money. And it's not that I wasn't the first in my family to go to uni. Like, my mum's got a degree, my, uncles and aunts have degrees, but I also, wasn't, I don't know how to say it. Like, I wasn't instantly, I wasn't always sure I was going to go to uni because I thought about going to drama school. I thought about just kind of pursuing the arts in some other way. But when I did decide to go to uni, Sussex felt like the one for me because of Brighton being so fun as a city, and also because the uni just seemed to be really buzzy. So I loved it. I don't drink anymore, but I did love that we had on campus bars and a club, the Hot House. I don't know what it's called now, but I loved how many events we did at the uni and all the different event spaces. Like, the Attenborough Centre was the Gardner Arts Centre before, and we as students could use that space for bigger events, and that was amazing to have an arts centre on your campus. And yeah, it just felt like a microcosm of like what I wanted my life to be going forward, just but it had everything like a little village. I love the campus experience, and I think that's for me the perfect type of uni experience. Yeah, because I just think you get to be immersed in this world. Like, I even loved going to the Laundrette. Like, it was just so cute. I loved my time there. It was so sweet.
1: That is so lovely. So I want to move on to talk about your poetry, Dean. Do you remember the first poem you wrote? And like, was there this kind of moment when you thought, huh, I'm a poet?
0: There was this poem that I remember called Definition, and it was about being mixed race and being queer and being, like not being able to be considered one thing or the other, and yeah, having a kind of unpindannable identity. I think as I've gotten older, I've pinned my identity down a bit more. But when I was young,

0: younger, I felt like I didn't want anyone to label me. I wanted to be kind of a bit more flexible. And I wrote this poem called Definition about how no one could define me but me. And yeah, I enjoyed reading that one at events. And I think that was probably one of the first. It wouldn't be the very, very first, like, but I became a poet the moment I went to an open mic as a teen. So just like a couple years before coming to uni, like I went to open mic nights in central London, and it was great because it wasn't like I didn't know anyone there. So it was just if it went badly, I would never go back. But it actually went well, and so and it felt amazing to have people of all ages and backgrounds, applaud me and like tell me afterwards that the poems were good, and so I got the bug and kept going back for more, and I got more opportunities the more open mics I went to. I got to do a piece on Radio 4 when I was still a teenager, and then I got to do an opening slot for the great John Cooper Clarke when I was a teenager. I paid as well, £50. I was like, wow, this poetry pays. I had no idea. I just
1: That
0: thought,
1: was
0: oh, that was
1: probably the
0: fun.
1: most you'd been, but it's probably about the same now
0: Yeah, no, it's not
1: for many
0: great.
1: poets.
0: We didn't go with inflation. I think we need a pay rise, poets, for sure. But yeah.
1: So I'd love to know about your first collection. So you've talked about doing your poetry on stage before university, during university, doing open mic nights. How did that then go to form your first collection?
0: So I wrote a poem called I'm Nobody's N-Word and shared it online. And I think that was the catalyst to the collection happening, because that poem went viral on a platform called SBTV. And then also articles were written that referenced it, because the poem talked about the murder of Stephen Lawrence. And I wrote the poem when two of his killers were convicted 20 years after his murder. And so I was talking about racism in this country, but also in the US and also historically. And then, talking about hip hop and the use of the N-word. And it talked about my Jamaican heritage. It kind of quite a broad piece. It was like a very much an amalgamation of lots of threads and thoughts I'd been having over time, and kind of the conviction of Stephen Lawrence's killers was the final thing that kind of everything fell into place. I wrote this poem and put it online the following day. It was like very quick, and then everything kind of happened, and then I've got publishers get in touch and ask if I had a collection up my sleeve. And luckily I had a really great mentor in Benjamin Zephaniah, and so he gave me some support and advice on that process. Like he looked at the collection for me and gave me feedback. He gave me a quote for the cover. He looked at my contract for me to check I wasn't going to be ripped off, and he said my contract was better than his first contract. And I got various other people to give me quotes as well, because I'd kind of already established myself, by doing these kind of shows and radio appearances and things like that. So I had like Norman Jay gave me a quote, Lem Cissé, Charlie Dark called me the Gil Scott Heron of his generation. Like, so that was quite a big shoes to fill. But I kind of felt quite audacious as a young person anyway. So I was like, let's do it. Let's be that thing that people believe in me and see me as. And it felt really good that these amazing black men were, championing me. Like, because I grew up without my dad really being in my life. And I think having people like Benjamin Zephaniah, Lem Cissé, Charlie Dark, Norman Jay, all kind of say nice things about me and encourage me and support me was really wonderful. Like, I'd been looking for that kind of validation for a while, and to get it with my first collection or around that time, it was really, really special. And then the collection going into the world was kind of secondary to that, like, because actually I already felt like I'd achieved the success by putting the book together and having these great guys tell me I'd done a good job.
1: Can we hear a poem from that collection, please, Dean?
0: Yeah, I think with reference to what I was just talking about, I think the relevant one to read would be Fatherless Nation. We're living in a fatherless nation where dads up and leave without hesitation. The seeds are sown, but the house ain't a home because the kids are left feeling alone. He is the void in my heart. He is the reason I cry. He is the wellspring of my pain. I used to wish he would die. He is the one who cheated me. He is the one who refused me. He's the one who rejected me. How could he want to lose me? He is always in my thoughts. I think him not who he should be. He is nothing to me. Yet without him, I never would be. When faced with my eventual confrontation, he made his final declaration. Though I'd played out this scenario a million times before, I'm still left with this wound, scabbed over, but still sore. See, I could not ask for any more of a conclusive response. I had hoped to hear, sorry, but it was not uttered once. A cold and calculated, ruthless reply is what I got after years of asking why. This call was inevitable. He had time to prepare some lies. I'm glad he could not see the tears fall from my eyes as telecommunicated words impaled me one by one. He can imagine he was talking to a mature, grown-up son. But he was breaking an abandoned boy who wished he would come back to fulfill a vital role in this boy's life and no longer run away from the most important job a man could ever boast. Does the world no longer know what matters most? To give life is natural, to take life is wrong, to nurture life that you create is what should be done. He does not believe in what people say he should be. He lives and dies by his mistakes, except his biggest me. It makes it worse when I'm told I'm just like he. In arrogance and creativity, we have an affinity. Sharing something is better than having nothing at all. Still, there are times when I wish he would visit or call. Watching the door till he comes home, waiting for he to call me on the phone, anticipating he will rescue me from feeling alone. Watching he leave me for the last time, waiting for he like in a dull check line, anticipating approval from he will be mine. Watching the space where he never stood, it's like waiting for bad to convert to good, anticipating that he one day could come back, though I doubt he ever should. See, the absence of he caused me so much pain I could not bear to share his surname. I refuse to be the legacy of he, and what I managed to be, in spite of he. There are others like he and others like me, so let's not allow a looping history. Fathers, be there for your creations. Help rebuild the fatherless nations.
1: That was beautiful. Thank you so
0: Thank you.
1: much. So you've written poetry, first novels, memoir, picture books, a film, and now an adult novel, which we're going to move on to talk about. I'd love to know a bit more about your creative process. Do you start with the story and the idea and then it finds its form, or does the form arrive first?
0: I start with the idea and then the form arrives because there's been books I've been thinking were going to be written in verse. Like I'm thinking of like my new children's book that I'm working on now, and I thought I'd write that in verse. I started writing it in verse and it was like, nope, this should be in prose. And similarly, yeah, like sometimes I'm working on something that I think is going to be a story idea, and then it's actually only, and I say only like poems are lesser or smaller, but like sometimes it's like, this doesn't need a whole book, Dean. This is a poem, and you can get it across in a poem because I love the economy of language in poetry. I love how you can do something in a couple of pages or a couple of minutes that will paint a whole world in people's minds. Like I'm thinking of my poem, for example, Two Black Boys in Paradise, which was turned into an animation. And, I didn't write the poem thinking it would be an animation or, thinking about adaptation at all. I just wrote it to create that image in people's minds, but it so strongly made an image in the minds of the producer and director that wanted to adapt it that they were like, we need to make this a reality on screen. And I think that's the lovely thing about words. They can take many forms. I've written plays as well, and I love working with dialogue. And so, sometimes I'm writing for a novel and I think you know, I'm writing as if it's a play. I have to remember, you know, it's not just the dialogue, Dean, like what's going on around them in the room whilst they're talking. Like, and so that's my early drafts are often just like the words, the chat between the people. And then I have to fill in everything around them in the world, because I am used to the kind of more economical writing of plays and poetry. So novels do take a bit more from me than my other forms of writing.
1: So we featured The Black Flamingo as one of our first book club books on the show. And we loved it then and we love it now. And this was a novel in verse for younger readers. Can you describe it to the listener?
0: So The Black Flamingo is the story of Michael, a mixed race boy who's grown up in London and then goes to university in Brighton. And at university, he joins the drag society and becomes the Black Flamingo as his drag alter ego. Through the story, before uni, he actually has a sighting of a black flamingo when visiting family in Cyprus, and that image kind of stays with him. So when he has that opportunity to do drag, that immediately is the persona he wants to adopt. And yeah, it's a really fun kind of coming of age story and a drag queen origin story.
1: I love it. Did it change, like writing this, did it change your understanding of yourself as a novelist, kind of on top of being a poet?
0: Yeah, I initially wrote Black Flamingo as a poetry collection. And so there were very clearly like individual poems that were initially in it. And then when I started speaking to editors, like they were interested in this idea of expanding that and creating a story rather than standalone poems. And so when I did that, I realized I could, yeah, tell a story over many poems. And yeah, the verse novel became the thing I have been doing for a while. And so I've done 3 verse novels. And I think The Black Flamingo was obviously the way in for me. But that was after reading, you know, verse novels by Sarah Crossan and Elizabeth Acevedo and Kwame Alexander and Jason Reynolds, just a few of the verse novelists that kind of inspired me to enter this form, because I think it's a really great form for telling stories. It's really easy to read and follow. It leaves a lot to the reader's imagination, and it gets straight to the heart of the action and the emotion of the protagonist. You feel really close to the protagonist, and I think that's really lovely, because I think most verse novels I've read have been like first person present tense, so it's like you're really there with them, the main character, and I think that's really lovely. And you almost feel like you're reading their journal, like you're let in this kind of very special kind of way that, yeah, I'm sure other novel forms achieve, but I think verse novels achieve it particularly well.
1: Yeah, we actually had Sarah Croissan on the show recently, and she was saying how satisfying it was to write something that she knows that young people will be able to start, finish and engage with, and how the space on the page makes them feel like a sense of achievement in a very distracted world.
0: That's it exactly. And that's it for me too. I'm dyslexic, so I think verse novels are the easiest form of novel for me to read, and poetry is the most satisfying thing for me to read, because you can read just one poem or one page of a verse novel and feel you got something from it. That's much harder to do with prose, I think.
1: Yeah, absolutely. It's highly accessible. So we're going to move on to talk about Person Unlimited and Ode to My Black Queer Body, your next collection. So in this, you turned even more directly towards your own life. Is there a point when writing about yourself becomes liberating and a point where it becomes exposing?
0: Yeah, but I think the exposing thing is kind of liberating, because for me, it was like the things I was not... For me, it was the things that I might otherwise have felt shame about. You know, I grew up Christian, and I felt like I was very ashamed of my sexuality for a long time, even after I'd come out. Like, and I felt like I was trying to make myself more palatable and, you know, appear quite wholesome and also just happy, and you know, I was suppressing a lot of things, you know, whether it was like mental health struggles or like my sex life, or you know, I was keeping things hidden. And I think in writing my memoir, I exposed a lot of the things that I'd been through in my teens, 20s, 30s, that I think make me the person I am. And I want to be able to be in the world as a whole person, not just like the most, palatable parts of me, but all of me. And so I think writing a memoir, focusing on the body as well was really, really special. And it got me to think about, when I felt most in my body, and also when I'd felt, dissociated or outside of my body, or not in control of my body. And so I think from the feedback, it's been, really relatable. And I think people that have loved it especially have been obviously other Black and queer people, but also people that are like into somatic work, which, when I put the book out, I didn't lean too much into that, like, because I thought it sounded a bit like hippie-ish. But I think your Brighton crowd will understand, like, because it was like a lot of my reconnecting with my body came from yoga and meditation. And I think, that's something even before I knew I was doing it, I would do in Brighton, like sat on Brighton Beach. Like, I'd go and just like breathe with the waves and feel like just small and in a good way, like, and it was just like that was really special for me, that time of just peace and meditation on the beach. And moving back to London, I was always searching for that, like, that kind of peace. And so I'd had to, go to yoga classes and go to meditation retreats to get what I was getting for free in Brighton when I was living there. Every day it was available to me. I
1: That is,
0: suppose I
1: that's
0: could
1: very
0: just go
1: London.
0: to a, I could go to a park and sit under a tree, but there's nothing like the sea, there's nothing like the sea.
1: There's not. Can we hear a poem from this collection?
0: This is the opening of Person Unlimited, an ode to my Black queer body. You've fought and you've run away. You've danced with other Black queer bodies until sunrise. You've stumbled into saunas and been touched by hands with faces you don't remember. You've grown an afro that strangers touched without permission. You've grown dreadlocks and received special greetings from Rastafarians. When you grew your beard, strangers regarded you with even greater suspicion. You were asked if you were Muslim, and a colleague joked that you looked like a terrorist. You let a man baptize you in the water as your family sunbathed on the beach unawares. You've done so much in secret, in parks and graveyards, in parked cars and moving trains, in toilets, in stairwells and garages. Sometimes you wanted to be caught, and sometimes you wanted to be held. You've had many sexually transmitted infections. You've taken PEP and PrEP so that you wouldn't get the one that many fear. You've been afraid of so many things, but mostly your own mind. Sometimes you think of stepping into traffic or jumping off a bridge. You've taken drugs for fun and to feel numb. You've been sober. You've been vegan and not vegan and vegan again. You've meditated for many hours, sometimes for 10 minutes a day, and sometimes for 10 days at a time on a silent retreat. You've retreated from your life in many ways. Sometimes depression has kept you from the world, sometimes grief. You've kissed your grandfather's forehead after he was dead. You've held your nieces up to the sky to make them fly. You've given yourself wings. You've created an alter ego with a wig and heels. You've painted your face and nails. You've painted the walls of the home you live in with your boyfriend. You've looked at him with lust and with envy. In recent years, your waist size has gone up, your hairline has gone back, and there are grey hairs in your beard. Your boyfriend looks at you like you are so sexy, but you know you are so much more. With all that you've endured, you are nothing less than miraculous.
1: That's gorgeous. Thank you so much, Dean. I can so see why people resonate with this collection. So, we arrive now at Big Man, your first book for adults, out now with Cipher Press, a small queer press who I absolutely adore. Can you tell us about this book and a little bit about your experience of publishing with this really forward-thinking press?
0: I mean, Cipher Press were the press I wanted to publish Big Man. So I was reading their work, the books that they were publishing, such as various books by Brontës Pernell and poetry collections by Peter Scapello. And I just felt like they were a press that understood, the queer experience, that were not trying to make things, palatable or kind of necessarily for every reader. They were being very intentional and specific that this was queer work, for queer readers, but I think anyone can pick up these books, but they're not like targeted or edited in a way to kind of like explain themselves. They are just, they are what they are. And I love that. And I love that so much. And so when I was writing this book, I knew they would be the top of our kind of submission list. And I had a good sense that they'd say yes to the book. I was quietly confident about that. And so, yeah, and I knew that, if that was its home, that I could be as bold and audacious and brave with the writing as I wanted to be. And I think having done my memoir, having done Personal Unlimited, I knew I could be bold. I knew I could be brave. And doing that in a fiction book was great, because no one so far, no one talks of Big as if he's me, which I'm really glad about. With some fiction that's kind of got elements of yourself in, such as Black Flamingo, people were thinking it was 100% this is my life, and it wasn't. I made a lot up, and with Big Man I made pretty much all of it up. And so which is the job of a fiction writer, but people, there's so much autofiction in the world these days that no one expects a novelist to make their stories up. So Big Man, he's come from, my experience more recently living in East London and observing, life there, and also, looking ahead to middle age. I'm 41, the character of Big Man's 49, about to turn 50, and he's having a bit of a midlife crisis. So he's, a middle-aged black gay man, living in London, living a middle-class life, but coming from a working-class background, and kind of not feeling like he's made much of his life. He's got to a place of being comfortable, but he doesn't think he's made a mark on the world or done anything, really worthwhile. And so it's kind of an everyman kind of story in some respects. I've used a quote at the front of the book from Denez Smith, which says, "I'm not revolutionary, I'm regular." And it's kind of what is it to be a regular person these days? What does that look like? Is it just about, paying your bills and kind of just the 9-to-5 grind? Or because we're also online as well, Big is also looking at people he's known from his younger years that are now doing these great things, and wondering I've not done anything great. And he says of himself, "I feel like I'm a great man in a small life." So it's kind of about that feeling of not having followed your dreams or taken many risks or chances to do something bigger. Not that you have to, but if you want to, maybe try, and Big is in that position of is it too late or is there still time? And obviously there's still time for him. And that's his kind of impetus and catalyst. He's about to turn 50 and he's kind of what am I going to make of my life?
1: Did you have to switch your brain when you're writing for an adult audience than a kind of children or young adult or poetry audience? Are you using a different bit of it?
0: I'm just taking the filter and the guardrails off. When I'm writing for children, you have to remember that. You have to. And I'm having a back and forth about my new children's book at the moment, where I'm being told some elements of it are a bit too dark for the age group that I'm writing for. But I'm I don't know. I loved dark things when I was a child. And maybe I watched too many horror films when I was too young. But with Big Man, I could write the gruesome, horrific, he has these kind of revenge fantasies about someone who has, committed an assault against him when he was younger. And Big is what would I do to this person if I could get my hands on them? And he has these kind of these dreams and these fantasies about horrific revenge. And not once was that questioned, because obviously people think things and he's not really doing it in the story. So it was just, really fun to be able to write that. It was really fun to be able to write quite graphic sex, and quite kinky sex as well. That's not just your everyday vanilla sex, but Big enjoys all sorts of things: feet, armpits, water sports. And so it was really fun to be able to write these different things and just have fun with it, and then be able to Right. They're just the very everyday domestic things with Big and his partner. They're just the kind of the very intimate moments that are kind of very well observed that I think are special. And I think I got a sense of the specialness of all that during lockdown, actually, when me and my partner were home together a lot. And I wrote this poem I remember called Mundane Magic, and it was about how he would cut my hair for me at home because the barbers were shut, and and that became this really special ritual. And I just thought about, making everything special in this man's life because he's got quite an ordinary life, So how do we make the ordinary extraordinary by really paying attention to the details? And I think that's what I've achieved in Big Man. So yeah, it's with a kid's book, with a book for young people, you're thinking, what's the moral of the story? What am I trying to teach the young people? With Big Man, I'm just like, I just want to have a rich tapestry of a regular life so that you can just appreciate yours as well. You can look at, I've had moments like that. I've done that with my partner. And I think those are the things I'm kind of interested in when writing for adults, just kind of connection, and like relatability, but in a way of being very specific as well to the experience. This is a Black British gay man's experience, and then, but any reader can see something in it, I'm sure, that they can relate to.
1: Can we hear an extract, please?
0: Yes. So, Big. If Big were a tree, he'd be an English oak with nearly 50 rings in his trunk. The conditions for his growth haven't been perfect, but he's weathered well. He's borrowed from and given back to an underground network in deep and fertile soil. His bark bears the mark of love and loss. He gives shade to some, firewood to others. He furnishes grand and modest rooms. When he smiles, he becomes a marvel, as if carved from marble. When he looks you in the eye, with his head held high, his whole being becomes bigger. His body creaks and pops like the floorboards of an upstairs neighbor. His sense of self is muffled, like sounds bleeding through walls, ceilings, and floors. His aromas are changeable. Wood essence one day, stale sweat the next. He tastes like tears, cherry lip balm, blood, and cum. Although he aches, his body will last for many more decades, well into his 80s, like the grandmother who raised him. Unless he has a fatal accident, unless something lurks under his light brown skin that hasn't been detected yet. That's Big.
1: That is a gorgeous opening. Thank you so much, Dean. It's such a beautiful novel. So now it's out in the world. How do you feel? What's the response been? Has it met your expectations?
0: I mean, my expectations of a book is to like do some fun events for it, like go to some fun places. Like, I'm really excited to come to Brighton. I've been really looking forward to going to Cardiff and to Nottingham and Liverpool and Manchester. And so for me, it was just like, where do I want to go? Who do I want to see? I think I use my book launches as like a reason to like see people, because I'm so often just like locked down, and not by COVID, but just by my own, being a writer, you feel like you can't go out and have fun when you've got a draft to deliver. So I do a lot of self-imposed, whether I go on retreats or I stay at home, I'm just like very seriously in my writing cave for a while when I'm working on something. And then as soon as it's ready to go into the world, I'm like, I'm here. I've bought a new shirt. I've bought a new outfit to go and come to the book launch. And I get really excited to go and see people again. Maybe I need more balance in my life.
1: I didn't want to say it.
0: But yeah, it's really like I feel like not only the book is let loose, but I'm let loose, and I get to go and travel the UK and see my friends and see my readers, because it's been really special. Because I've had only a handful of events so far for this book, but at each one, there's been a, you know, someone in their early 20s that's kind of come up to me and said, I'm really excited to read this. Like, I read Black Flamingo in school and now I'm an adult, I can read this adult book. And I'm like, that's so trippy. Like, because, you know, Black Flamingo came out 8 years ago, but of course, those teenagers are now adults that read it for the first time when it came out. So it feels really special to have, you know, written for teenagers and those teenagers have already grown up and they're ready to read my adult works. So that's really cool. And obviously, Black Flamingo is still being discovered, and I'm writing books for younger kids as well. I've written two picture books, and I'm writing now a middle grade book for 8 to 12 year olds. So I've got the grand ambition to have something for every age group, and I think I've already achieved that. And I think that's inspired by, you know, some of my heroes, like Michael Rosen is one of my big heroes, and I just love how he can write for all ages, write about, you know, all sorts of topics, and it's so fun to see live. And I hope, you know, people coming to my events, whether they're coming for the first time or they've seen me before, they get something from it and feel like they get some insights and have a nice time and learn something and feel a connection with me, whether they just see me up on the stage or they come and talk to me afterwards. Like, I just love that kind of being in the world and feeling connected to people and the books being a reason to do that.
1: Well, that brings us on. Thank you very much. Beautifully to the fact that you are coming back to Sussex for The Coast Is Queer, which runs at the Attenborough Centre for Creative Arts on the Sussex campus from the 15th to the 18th of October. How does it feel to come back to the university where so much of this started as an established writer?
0: I mean, yeah, I had so many fun times at the Attenborough Centre when it was Gardner Arts Centre. Like, I performed there. We had this show called Culture Fest, which was put on by a society that I was in, the African, Caribbean, and Asian Society. So it was a celebration of all sorts of cultures. And we did poetry and music and dance. And it was just really, really special. I remember Lem Cissé, I saw him perform there for the first time when he toured his show, Something Dark, to the campus. And I was blown away. And I was like, I want to be him. And like, really, I wanted to be his friend. And I've got to be his friend now. But like, I remember just seeing someone do something so incredible. And so vulnerable, and wanting to be able to be as big and bold and brave as someone like Lem Cissé is. And I think I'm getting there. And so it feels great to return as an established writer. And I've returned before for The Coast Is Queer, and I've also returned when I was working on Black Flamingo. I got in touch with Students' Union and or well, the Alumni Centre actually, and asked if I could come and meet some students and share some of what I was working on, because some of it is set at uni. And so they gave me really good feedback. So I've kind of had Sussex in my, you know, regular check-ins with Sussex over the years, which has been really lovely. So they've not forgotten me, and I've not forgotten them. And the Attenborough Centre, as it's now named, is really special base. And I think it's great that Coast Is Queer is based there, because it's just such a fantastic venue. And yeah, I'm excited. And I hope, you know, as well as our, you know, wonderful kind of queer community, you know, I hope lots more students engage with it as well. Like, I think it's interesting being on a campus. I want to see more students come to Coast Is Queer this year, because I think it's yeah, it's they don't know what they're missing if they don't come along, you know. Like, it's just such a cool space and such a cool festival, that yeah, it's such a so many amazing people come to this festival, and I'm really glad to be among their number.
1: So you are taking part in two events this year, the first one being the open event on the Thursday evening of the festival, where we're going to have a screening of Two Black Boys in Paradise, and then you're going to be in conversation with Neil Bartlett, and then we're bringing on two rising stars from Sussex and Brighton universities who work closely with the Coast Is Queer Festival, Ray Fallah and Remy Graves. So it's this really nice kind of circular moment when we're bringing back brilliant Sussex alumni and then introducing the new generation. And I'd love to talk a little bit about Two Black Boys in Paradise and what it means to have this film, of this BAFTA winning film, being played at Sussex University.
0: I think it's going to be fantastic to bring the film to Sussex, and it's always better to see it on a big screen. Like, it's been available on Channel 4 for a year, but that year is coming to an end. So now it will be only cinemas and screenings where you'll be able to see the film when we organise them. And I think having a screening where there'll be a Q&A afterwards is going to be wonderful, because the reactions to the film are always great. And I think it sparks so much for people, like this idea of paradise as portrayed in the film. Like, I think we all need to think about what will our paradise look like. And I think the film opens up that conversation for people to kind of think about what it means to have a safe space, to be, able to be your full self and not feel judged or kind of criticized or accused of anything. Like, and I think the film, through the poem and through its imagery, like, yeah, really invites a lot of reflection. And I'm excited to have that reflection and conversation together with Neil Bartlett. And I'm really excited just with the whole lineup. Like, Remy is actually someone whom I've published in a zine before, and I was actually at Sussex with Remy's older sister, Yinka Graves, who's now an amazing flamenco dancer. So, it feels a very kind of family affair in lots of ways. And Neil has been a huge inspiration to me, and his one of his early novels, Ready to Catch Him Should He Fall, was a big inspiration for Big Man, my novel. And and he's he knows that. And so that's really lovely. I'm sure we're going to have a lot to talk about. So I think there's so many connections in that lineup, and I think it's just going to be really, really special. And I'm really excited to kind of be part of that.
1: And you and Ray actually are publishing family, right? Because Ray's also
0: That's
1: published a sci-fi.
0: true. Yeah, so I don't think any of this happened by accident. And then with the Poetry Paradise event, with Mind State and Nikita Gill, I mean, Nikita's an amazing writer across poetry and fiction. And I'm really excited that she agreed to do this Poetry Paradise event, because, yeah, she's a big deal and an amazing performer and just a warm, lovely person. Very fierce as well. Like, her poetry portrays all of that. And then, Mind State, up and coming, like, first collection coming right, as we speak, really. It's going to print, and we're getting early copies at Coasters Queer, because it doesn't officially come out until November. But I asked, if we get you for this gig, can you get your books printed early? And he's like, yes, we'll do it. And so, the audience are going to be the first to be able to get a copy of Mind State's collection, which I've read and which is fantastic. And his poetry is, really kind of unpacking, masculinity, homophobia, like, as a gay man, but someone whom, exists in this kind of a lot of masculine spaces, more so than me, I say. Like, he's kind of had to confront a lot of this kind of these issues, and people kind of, he responds really like a conversation. Like, his poetry is just like he's chatting to you, like, in a pub, or kind of just like amongst friends. And so I like that kind of really familiar feeling that his poetry has, really accessible work that I think will reach a really wide audience. And it does so online. Like, he's doing really well online, and I think it's lovely to see those types of poets in the flesh, because you might have only seen his viral videos, and I think it's really nice to actually see the person and then also be able to take home the book. So I'm really excited for this lineup. These were the first people I thought of when I was asked to curate, and I asked them and they said yes immediately, and I was like, great. I don't need to go to any further than my first two choices. So yeah, this was great. It was the easiest curation I've done. I had to send one WhatsApp message to each of them, and they said yes. So no, it's been really lovely to be asked and trusted. And obviously I'm in the poetry community. I go to gigs. I'm a chair of the Poetry and Spoken Word group for the Society of Authors. I've been, like, doing poetry for 2 decades now. And so, I've always got an eye on, both established and emerging poets and what they're up to and what they're publishing. And it just feels really great to put together a lineup, because it's been a while since I've, like, hosted a night, and so I'm really excited to do that again.
1: It's going to be amazing. And that is on Friday, the 16th of October at 8 p.m. So, Dean, this has been just glorious to chat to you. I'm even more excited to see you now at the Coasters Queer and to see Nikita and Mind State as well. I'm a huge fan of them and I've never seen them live. And I think you're so right. There's something so beautiful about, seeing people in the flesh and getting them to sign your book and having a chat with them afterwards. It's so special.
0: Absolutely, absolutely.
1: So, to close, I'd love it if you could read a poem that represents where you are now.
0: Absolutely. I've picked a poem called Darling, and this is a new poem that will be in a new collection next year, I reckon. And this one both like looks at the domestic that I very much enjoy, like my life with my partner, but then also realizing what that's built on, how many people have had to fight for us to live together and be in the world as two gay men. And so this is Darling. Darling, my most darling of darlings, I have never been so darling as when you, darling me. I'm darling, you're darling. In private, we're darling. In public, we dare to be darling. We're daring darlings, thanks to those who dare to be darling in public before us. Some say, kill your darlings, and they have killed many of us. We darling in their memory, an inheritance of darlings, a murmuration of darlings. We're two of many darling men. So when you say darling, and I say darling, they say, amen, our darling men.
1: That's so beautiful. Thank you so much, Dean. And thank you so much for joining us. Before you go, I'd love to know what's next for you. What are you working on now? You slightly alluded to it earlier.
0: Yeah, I'm working on a middle grade book for 8 to 12 year olds, which hasn't been announced yet, but it will be very soon. I think the announcement is happening this month, so look out for that. And then also, I am working on a new poetry collection, which Darling will be in, and also a live performance to go with that called I Don't March to That Drum, which is myself and a drummer, musician, Antosh Wojcik, working together on live scoring my poetry. And we've already had a couple of stages of development of that, and we're in the process of putting together a full show to tour next year. So hopefully I can bring that to the Coasters Queer in 2027. So I'm planning ahead, and then I'm also planning some big things, I hope, for this is quite far ahead, but for 2029, for 10 years of the Black Flamingo, because I feel like that is something to celebrate. So I'm going to try and do a lot of big anniversary events for Black Flamingo in 2029. So yeah, I'm doing a lot of forward planning. It's really exciting.
1: I love that for you. Thank you so much for joining us, Dean. How can people find and follow you and get their hands on a copy of The Brilliant Big Man?
0: So on all social media, it's Dean Atta, DEANATTA. And then I've got a website, deanatta.com. But the best place is to come to a live event. So do follow the Linktree. If you're not coming to the Coasters Queer, come to another event that I'm doing around the UK this autumn.
1: Thank you so much.
0: Pleasure. Thank you so much, too.
1: Thank you so much for listening to our very special Coasters Queer episode. 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
1: Yes, and today we are doing a little game.
0: We are playing
1: a game where we have to... So we're picking songs on the fly and we have to link the last song to whichever song the other person played last. So now I've got to think of a song that's linked to Teenage Kicks.
0: Yeah, but we haven't got no idea.
1: And we're trying... It's like a journey, isn't it? So we're trying to get to my last song, which is going to be the Flying Burrito Brothers' version, well, the first version of Wild Horses. So we've got to go on a musical journey through lots of different links to try and get there in 12 songs. So I'm taking us much further away from that, but I think we should get there in the end. From Teenage Kicks, this is Danny Brown's sort of song also about growing up. It's called Grown Up.

0: So that was the second in our linking songs. That is Danny Brown and Grown Up, linking to Teenage Kicks by The Undertones with obvious relevance, I think.
1: Yeah, so it's a completely spontaneous show. We're just having a bit of fun, really, trying to not plan what we're playing, but kind of do it off the hoof, linked to the song. Kind of sadly, Ruben, those two songs about being young and growing up led me to the Jacques Brel song, Le Vieux. Is that how you say it?
0: Le Vieux.
1: Le Vieux, Le Vieux. The saddest song, the most cynical song about old age ever.
0: He's sort of joking.
1: I think he's always being slightly ironic, but I'm not even going to tell you what the lyrics mean. But yeah, it's a great song. Jacques Brel. Même riches, ils sont pauvres, ils n'ont plus.

ska du dimanche ne les fait plus chanter. 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

0: That was Jacques Brel, of course, and Les Vieux. Am I pronouncing it right?
1: Yeah.
0: His song about growing...
1: Les Vieux, yeah.
0: Well, Les Vieux, whatever, about, yeah, being old. In typical Jacques Brel ironic
1: brilliant,
0: stuff.
1: Yeah, and I always think Jarvis Cocker... is an easy link, because I always think Jarvis Cocker has Jacques Brel's song in mind when he wrote this one.
0: I think he always has a Jacques Brel song in mind.
1: They're very similar sentiments. This is Pulp and Help the Aged.

0: That is Pulp from This Is Hardcore and Help the Aged.
1: Yeah, and this is the Ruben and Sharon Show on Radio Reverb, 97.2 FM DAB and online. And, yeah, Radio Reverb is Brighton and Hove's southeast, really. Not only, but best not-for-profit community radio station. And you can kind of listen to it wherever you are, actually, via the internet. And, yeah, we are the UK's only mum and son radio presenter team. We're having a bit of fun today. We're sort of playing songs that link to the last song in some way, but we have no idea what each other's going to play so until the song comes on. So from Jarvis Cocker and Pulp, I'm going to go to the Human League and Being Boiled. So Jarvis and Pulp from Sheffield, and kind of Jarvis was highly influenced by the sort of post-punk electronic scene in Sheffield in the late 70s. And I know he was a big fan of this song, and he has covered it on, you know, in his live shows. And nice. I also love this song as well. It's a great song. It's The Human League and Being Boiled.
2: Okay, ready. Let's do it.

0: That's the Human League and Being Boiled. Very fun. This is the Ruben Sharon Show on Radio Reverb, and we're playing a little game where we're linking each song to the last song the other person plays. So I'm going from your choice, the Human League and Being Boiled. And Phil Oakey's most famous collaboration was with Giorgio Moroder, wasn't it, before Together in Electric Dreams?
1: Oh, yeah.
0: And so here's another famous collaboration with Giorgio Moroder, or sort of a love letter as well. This is Daft Punk featuring Julian Casablancas from the album Random Access Memories, which is all like a sort of long tribute to Moroder. This is Instant Crush.

0: That's Daft Punk, Instant Crush, featuring Julian Casablancas.
1: And this is a Ruben and Sharon show, yeah, and we're linking songs, so I've kind of gone a bit off-piste here, I think, Ruben. Well, maybe not, actually. Maybe I've gone a bit obvious. I'm going to play Big Star and 13 next, because that Daft Punk song was called Instant Crush, and I think 13 is when you know, life's all about the crushes you have on people. And this song...
0: Quite a conceptual thing.
1: No. If you listen to the words of this song, it really is, kind of partly about that, and about that feeling of... that kind of early emotional feelings.

0: Beautiful. That's an easy song to link to.
1: Yeah, and so that's from Daft Punk's Instant Crush to Big Star's 13.
0: Yeah, so we're linking songs today on the Ruben and Sharon Show. And I mean, Big Star was such an influential band. It's very easy to link songs forward from them. I was thinking of playing a replacement song. They have a song called Alex Chilton, which is about the guy from Big Star. But I thought I'd go backwards, actually. So there's a line in that song about playing your dad paint it black.
1: Yeah.
0: So, here's a Rolling Stones song. This is the Rolling Stones and Sweet Virginia. That one.

0: That is the Rolling Stones and Sweet Virginia off Frem Excel on Main Street. I like that one.
1: Yeah, no, it's good, that. Yeah.
0: One of their best, I think.
1: I think so. Well, I think that's one of their best albums, actually.
0: Oh, yeah.
1: Yeah, you're listening to the Ruben and Sharon Show, and we're sort of doing an on-air version of the sort of game you play in the car where you link musical tracks by whatever kind of tenuous link you can find, really.
0: My sister Varja said it's like the game they play on Pitch Perfect with the a cappella songs.
1: Okay, all right. Well, she's a teenager, so that's probably more her reference. Mine's just very long car journeys with you lot, arguing about the music, really. And one way to get over arguing about the music. So anyway, that's what we're doing on the Ruben and Sharon Show today. So we're going from Sweet Virginia via West Virginia to West Jamaica and Toots and the Maytals, Country Road. Toots and Maytals version of Country Road.
2: All of fire. Mm-hmm. Yeah, listen.

0: Toots and the Maytals and Country Road. A good song is one that can just be applied to anyone, anywhere, at any time, isn't it, Roo?
1: Definitely,
0: really?
1: Yeah.
0: I love that version.
1: And I do really like that version.
0: Yeah, we're kind of going on a journey ourselves from the Undertones, Teenage Kicks, which we kicked off with, heading towards the Flying Burrito Brothers, Wild Horses, which we're going to end on, but no idea the journey, the route we're going to take. So,
1: That last song, well, in the Steven Soderbergh film, that last song's used in loads of films. In the Steven Soderbergh film, Logan Lucky, one of the main characters is always humming that song, Take Me Home Country Road, so I thought I'd play a different song from a Steven Soderbergh film. This next one is used very memorably in one of his best films, The Limey. It is The Who and The Seeker.

0: That is The Who, Pete Townsend, and not playing that yet. And The Seeker, very, very memorably used in Steven Soderbergh's The Limey. It always reminds me of Terence Stamp's character in that film now.
1: Yeah, I don't think I've seen that film, but
0: it's
1: I
0: very
1: might.
0: Good, actually.
1: Yeah,
0: it's about a British guy
1: late
0: going
1: 90s.
0: To avenge his daughter in LA, yeah, late 90s.
1: Yeah, well.
0: Early 90s, actually, yeah.
1: Oh, is it? Okay. I might check it out, Ruben, but, you know, I'm not a big fan of The Who, as you know. I just, I quite enjoyed some of the lyrics to that song, and including the fact that he's looking for Bob Dylan somewhere.
0: We'd go
1: to Bob Dylan. I'll always find a way to Bob Dylan somehow. And this is just the last song that I think I listened to by Bob Dylan. No other link. It's Queen Jane, approximately.

That is Bob Dylan from Highway 61 Revisited, Queen Jane approximately. We are the Ruben and Sharon Show, and today we're linking songs off the cuff. So we're thinking of a link to a different song and playing the next one that links to that song. And this is a very easy link for me because the Grateful Dead love to cover that song. And so I just thought I'd play a Grateful Dead song. In fact, they covered it with Bob Dylan a few times in the 80s with Bob Dylan on stage. So this is from American Beauty. It's Friend of the Devil. The studio version.

0: Devil.
1: That's the Grateful Dead and the Friend of the Devil on the Ruben and Sharon Show.
0: I was struggling a bit there, Ruben, but I'm going to go with a song by Nina Simone and Old Devil Moon. Fairly obvious link with the Devil is a Friend of Mine and Old Devil Moon.
1: I can't find it.
0: Oh, can't you? Oh.
1: I'll find it. Give me a second. Keep talking about it.
0: Keep talking. I don't know. Well, I can just tell you what we've been doing on this show, on the Ruben and Sharon Show this week. We've been playing a little game, me and Ruben, linking one song to another without any idea where we're going. So, yeah, we're going from the Grateful Dead, the Devil is a Friend of Mine, to Nina Simone and Old Devil Moon.

0: Old Devil Moon. So yeah, and I'll link, not the song I thought it was actually, or not Nina Simone singing it, which I thought it was going to be, but written by Nina Simone and on a sort of
1: on her own compilation album, Nina Simone and her friends.
0: Yeah, so whoever's singing it is one of Nina
1: Carmen
0: Simone's
1: McRae,
0: friends.
1: Yeah, I think she's playing the piano as well. This has been the Reuben and Sharon Show. We've been linking songs to the last song on this one. It's been fun. Hope you enjoyed listening to the show. Thank you all for listening. We are on Radio Reverb 97.2 FM, the UK, and we're the UK's only intergenerational radio show with the Mum and Sempre team. Please donate to Radio Reverb. And to play out, as we promised, we're going to come to the Flying Burrito Brothers and Wild Horses. And it's actually quite an easy link with Nina Simone because they both covered the Bee Gees song To Love Somebody very well. So quite an easy link, yeah. So this is the Flying Burrito Brothers to play us out and Wild Horses.

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0: You're listening to Refugee Radio program, and we're here today with Alex Mfuka Ntung, and he is the Community Cohesion Officer currently at Hastings Borough Council. He was also a member of the Expert Witness Initiative, an independent researcher on Congo issues. He was a senior advisor of the Ubuntu Peace Initiative and the founder of the Campaign for Children's Rights. Most recently, Alex is the author of a new book entitled Not My Worst Day, A Personal Journey Through Violence in the Great Lakes Region of Africa, which we're going to be talking about today. Alex has previously also written a fascinating study called The Concealed Dynamics of Conflicts in the Great Lakes Region, which we might also touch on. Alex, thanks for coming to talk to us today.
1: Oh, thank you. Thank you for having me.
0: I'm calling you Alex, of course, but this isn't your name, is it really? There's a fascinating opening chapter in your book, Not My Worst Day, entitled Who Am I?, which actually gets to the politics of your name, which is quite complex, isn't it?
1: It is. It's basic things, basic question here is complex for me. As part of my background.
0: The simple question. What's exactly. My name? Where exactly. Am I from? When was I born? All these things are actually a little bit more complicated for
1: very,
0: you.
1: Very, very complex. If you want me to talk about it, Congo has changed names so many times. And part of changing names also to do with political issues. And at one point, we were not allowed to have a first name, which is something that everyone has right for everywhere else. So when I was born, it was just the time they called it in Congo, retour à l'authenticité, which really meant that they wanted to go back to African values. Therefore, they have to dress like Africans, they have to be called African names, nothing as a Christian name. No one was allowed to be called a first name until 1990. When I started to be called Alex, it's just for my family, it's just, you're just trying to be modern and someone else. But of course, I've been living here for the last 13 years, which is almost a quarter of my life. So I'm allowed to be called Alex.
0: That's a funny question. So the country you were born in doesn't exist in the sense that it's not what it was called Zaire when you were born. It's now the Democratic Republic of the Congo, previously
1: right.
0: known as Congo or the Belgian Congo.
1: That's right.
0: Known to most people as that really big country right in the middle of Africa.
1: It is.
0: Bordered by Rwanda, Burundi, and you were born on that kind of
1: eastern side. And if you can imagine, from the west in the capital city to the east where I come from, is distance equal to London and Moscow. So that is huge. It's the whole country is.
0: Say that again. Sorry, the from the east to the west of your
1: from
0: country.
1: From the capital city of my country to where I come from is equal to.
0: Just from the
1: distance.
0: Capital to your home.
1: Yes. Right.
0: And where you and it's not even as easily to get from as it is from London to Moscow because. You live up in the mountains, there's no roads there's no electricity, it's a day's hike to get to you and from the nearest road and all this. So.
1: It is
0: well,
1: very...
0: Well, certainly was when you were born, it's
1: it is.
0: Still...
1: It still is. Congo territory, really, 6%, being huge, 6% of its lands is inhabited. It's quite ironic that the conflict over there is around... autochthonies, who came first. But actually, it's not applicable. It's a country like Canada, where actually they need more people than anything else. So coming back to your question in terms of isolation, where I come from is probably 200 miles to where the cities are. But is people, some people, neighboring tribes, some of them don't even know which country they live in. That's they haven't even have a concept of the country. For us, it was almost that too. It's that sort of backwardness. There's no link to the city, there's no roads, there's no electricity, there's no water, industrial water. We have water, of course, small rivers. But there's nothing you can imagine in terms of modern facilities. I saw a car the first time probably when I was 14. A TV was almost that sort of age, 15. say, you know, there's nothing as a hospital or a clinic.
0: And of course, you wouldn't have seen these things had you not been leaving the village to go off to study. And this is the story in your book. It tells about, you know, very very rural beginning, as you say, in the village, and a life of cattle herders. And then it moves through your personal journey to get an education, which was a huge battle on a daily basis through all of the you know, the terrible conflict that hit the region, and through to your eventual journey here to the UK. But starting off in the beginning, it's a very the first few chapters of the book are fascinating because they really give an insight of what it's like growing up in this small village with a very close-knit family. Your cousins, like your brother, everybody you know, knows their history, their ancestors, their great-grandfathers. Was, you know, real to them as you know, people that are around today. And at the same time, it's quite a brutal place. There was a lot of, not just the violence from the conflict, but just the life was quite hard, with no access to medicine and things like that. And the relations between people are a bit strange. You know, talk about the way parents are to children isn't kind of soppy the way it is for people over here. It's a lot. Children are expected to be tough.
1: Yes.
0: And there's a couple of cases where you're more or less dumped in the jungle through circumstance, and everyone's like, well, if he makes it, it'll toughen him up.
1: Yes. Yeah, true. I must say that the book is really about. It's a combination of the positive experiences and some of the issues that you know, impact on people, maybe more indirectly, more from the state, more from external influences. But in terms of those hardships of undeveloped world, people still see it as positive things, living by nature and cattle herding, because as you saw in my book, cows are considered as a human. They're like as anyone else. They're like neighbors, and the lifestyle itself is incredibly embedded within the traditions and way of life. It's not just something that's because they haven't developed the areas, so people are unhappy. So the concept of actually realizing that you are so poor, I realized it when I've left those areas. Yes, it was extreme hardship in terms of education, because you're kind of realizing, because of those brutal issues, other issues that you are imposed on, mainly, attacks from government, that kind of raised the need of, for me, raised the need of trying to find out whether there's any other safer place. That's what I did from early age, 14, 15, and trying to search for a better life in the city.
0: Yeah, I mean, when you're reading it, it's almost idyllic. You know, you get, I'm reading the book and the first few chapters about your early life, it sounds like, this sounds like actually quite a free life for a child, and quite exciting and lots to do, and, not all the pressures of modern life and cars hurtling about and big, great, skyscrapers everywhere, but actually you're just out.

0: It's an odd kind of foreshadowing of the trouble to come, isn't it? Because in a lot of ways, the whole area had kind of been armed by the Cold War. Is my sense of reading it in the 70s, and people like Che Guevara other people internationally were coming and getting involved in fighting this guerrilla war, and just putting a huge amount of armaments into this area, and then stepping back and letting it simmer for a little while, and of course. Yes. The violence comes back, doesn't it? You know,
1: it does.
0: It's almost at that point, it feels like an inevitability. There's going to be trouble again. There's still live ammunition lying around everywhere.
1: So much.
0: Landmines. Yeah. It's going to kick off. You have that sense of the tension the whole time.
1: No, I agree. I think Congo being really kind of closed. If you ask many embassies, they will tell you it's a no-go zone. It's a red zone. So as a British person, if you go to a British High Commission, or your own foreign, you know, our own foreign embassy, they will say, look, you know, we can't allow you to go in Congo. So what does it mean? It means that many intervention in terms of landmine, like what we've been seeing the time where Princess Diana was involved in Angola, that means the country is open enough for people to start intervening. But Congo has never been open enough for people to start, for charitable organizations or big organization or government starting looking at the issues like that of landmines or the impact of world wars or colonial time. So really, the intervention is kind of almost superficial stuff around peace building. But actually, the issues are even more harder because you're talking about in time of Mulelisti rebellion, where even there were so many mercenaries, Sikram, Jean Sikram, he was involved in the Kisangani area, he's a Belgian guy. And there were so many other mercenaries who were bought from Europe at that time. But those areas have been affected by war. But, you know, you hardly don't hear anybody talking about what is the impact of those things. Because the country is not accessible. Physically it's not accessible, but also that is not an agenda of discussion in terms of intervention. So in terms of where we come from, going back to your comments, that's what it is. And you know, in those jungles, those forest areas, actually from 1960s, there was this specific incident where I was talking about how we were taken as hostage in that war zone. That area has been kind of sealed because of Mulelisti rebellion. So Mulelisti rebellion really has never ended in any way because they kind of become different rebellion. Mm.
0: And this is kind of the unwritten story about the Congo. It puts me in mind of a place like Yugoslavia, you know, where you have these inter-ethnic conflicts that are not resolved. And they get squatted on by a big, fat dictator like Mobutu in the case of Congo. And then, it actually never has ended. No. It's never stopped. And this was something that frequently throughout your youth as a child, you were set upon or, you know, kidnapped, ambushed, all sorts of things like this happening. And,
1: that's right.
0: Yeah.
1: That's right. I think if you look at, I think we tend to forget the histories. I recently went in Devon and coincidentally I went to see somebody where I had bought a car from. And he told me that his grandfathers were in Congo at the time when the UN General Secretary was killed in a plane crash. And actually at that time was exactly the same as now. It was in 1960s. What I'm trying to say as pointing out that example is that it has never ended. But actually, this is the whole issue that we need to be, you know, any intervention should go back to the basics and find out, have we ever had a point where actually resolution has happened so that we are talking about something new, then we can bring something different. And I made so much references which kind of illustrate that Congo War, the current, has linked to the past.
0: Mm. And this comes up to your I can't remember who it is telling you a story about this monstrous figure. Is it Umwami Wumuzinga, is that, I don't know if I'm pronouncing it correctly, but

0: Mwani Muzinga, this strange monstrous creature from the past that's drinking the blood of children, and his machinery of conquest was powered by the blood of innocence, and this frightening kind of Dracula-like figure that is a grandparent or somebody who's telling you this story, and it's not until years later you realise this is the King Leopold of Belgium. And he's talking about the colonial era. Yeah.
1: And what's even really shocking is that,
0: it's still fresh in people's minds. It is a recent horror, but it's still, it's almost, because it's in the past, it's almost this mythological creature that did it, because it's unimaginable horror that was brought to the region. Yeah.
1: No, I agree, totally agree. I think a friend of mine asked me, he asked me, how do you, the concept of collective memories, in time of healing? How people start looking at the past in order to move to the future.
0: And he's thinking he's asking within the context of genocide.
1: Exactly. Yeah. But in the case of Congo, when it's kind of sequences of things, or kind of like a cycle of things, collective memories of people goes with the most recent issue. Because if they start going unfolding all the sequences of things, it would be very complex. So in terms of if you want to move forward, you kind of look what happened yesterday, not necessarily what happened before yesterday and before yesterday. In terms of King Leopold, for instance, you hardly even education system was affected, because the history we learn in the Congo was much more about Normandy, not necessarily what happened to Congo. In terms of all the horrors that I'm describing, which were told as stories, and actually become like a tale rather than actual real situation that affected the people and my grandfather's, my father. So, yes, that's from King Leopold to dictatorship or during Mobutu regime.
0: And talking of these, these strange creatures of the past casting shadows over the modern era, I mean, one thing that I hadn't been aware of previously was the rather sinister impact of German racial theories, because of course it was German colonialists in the area that introduced their racial theories, which of course later on led to the genocide in Europe against the Jews and the theories of Aryan supremacy. But they'd actually planted the seed of this in Africa as well, with their theories of the Hutus and the Tutsis being these completely different ethnic tribes, and actually this was something that really came with them and settled like a kind of poison on the air. And then of course by the time of your youth, this had become a policy of the state, that everybody had ID cards, the Hutu, Tutsi or Twa, and as a person with the wrong ID card, you really suffered. Even things like you were talking about going to this the Azahari Institute, trying to get education, and this was really problem. They didn't want you there,
1: exactly,
0: because you didn't have the right ID card. You were the wrong, according to their 100%. Racial theory, which is a hangover of this odd colonial legacy.
1: I think the most extreme is actually accepting that that's what was part of life. And when I was going to that school, I knew that that's the response I'm going to have, and I was resisting. I did resist to say, look, you must give me a place to come to this school. I was the first really child from my ethnic groups to come to that school. So I think I'm saying the extreme, that those divisions that are planted from the time when we don't even know are part of, or started becoming part of our, either the victim accept it as that's how it is, and the oppressor accept it as that's how it is. It's no longer a social thing. It's become kind of like is embedded in way of life.
0: Yeah, it just becomes an accepted fact.
1: An accepted fact.
0: And even given credence by sort of scientific theories coming in from the west of racial eugenics and stuff being used to say, people are different. Look, you can measure someone's nose and say they're a different race of human and all this nonsense. And the teachers even called you names, and your fellow students called were hostile to you. But you were even stoned on the way to school every day. That's the shocking thing. And you had a long walk to school.
1: Yes.
0: And you couldn't make it a lot of times.
1: That's right. And in many times when there were tensions, it was hard to miss schools. And of course, when there were no tensions, still I have to to go in, you know, try to find safer places to work, because I was working probably 14 kilometers two ways. So really you're
0: really running a gauntlet on a daily basis, though, expecting to be attacked, people throw stones at you, you had problems being arrested and locked up by these paramilitary groups in these filthy conditions.
1: That's right.
0: just because they thought, oh, he's with the wrong ethnicity, we'll just lock him up.
1: And if you can imagine, it's,
0: and you're just 14, 15 at this.
1: That's right.
0: Running this
1: all my teenage life, it was in, you know, constant pressure and tensions, and trying to, you know, you don't live. I'd probably mention in a book. The other things that the needs of any young people, like, you know, going out, socializing, and who are your friends, that become like a luxury, and you are kind of living more about the necessity or your life and your studies. I'm going to study and coming back, and I'm, you know, am I coming safe or not? For me, I'm not even the typical recognizable in terms of my futures from a Tutsi tribe or from my community, but still I was as any danger as anyone else from my community, and those what's going back to how we was planted in it, and it's really shocking that the oppressors don't go so far to the questioning how we started, and that's where, you know, the book's kind of trying to raise awareness in terms of not only where the history, but also those who are involved in any way seeing other people as different, and to start questioning the sources of that.
0: And there's a song you mentioned by a South African artist, I believe, Lucky Dube, Different Colours, One People. And this must have been a very powerful thing to come across. As you're a young lad in this situation, and here's somebody in an apartheid state singing about we're all the same. We might look different, but in this case they're black and white people, but we're all one people, and it's singing a song of unity. And that must have been quite a powerful message for you to receive.
1: I think that was probably the first three words that I've learned in English, and that's probably took so long before I learned more. But because it was so powerful, you know, the song was so powerful and it related to me. It was an inspiration to me, and people like musician like Dube, I'm sure. They have provided hope in terms of a struggle for freedom, struggle for injustice, social injustice. And I think at that time, listening, hearing the music, I realize that actually we are not the only one. There are other parts of the world where people are oppressed of who they are. How persecuted of who they are. See, that's the first time I learned about apartheid. Actually, I've been told about apartheid, you know, through a friend, but it didn't really resonate very well until I started hearing his music, and it made a huge impact in terms of everyday life for me and the situation I was going through.

0: not long after this, you are you find yourself journeying to Rwanda after the genocide. Can you tell us a little bit about that? About why you went there at that time?
1: Is it quite ironic because Congo was had in mind that Rwanda is now under new leadership, and for them, they think this is a Tutsi leadership. Therefore, you are Tutsi in Congo, then you must go where you come from. And for them, where we come from was in Rwanda. I had never been to Rwanda. Even my parents had never been to Rwanda, apart from that we just know that history made that, movement of people, we end up being in Congo, but, originally having Rwandan culture, because that's where we come from 400 years ago. At that time, just a few days after genocide, when genocide actually was still happening in other places, Kigali had fallen into the RPF forces. They just announced officially in Congo that they must deport all Tutsi people from Congo. So really, we were forced to leave Congo. I was quite lucky. I wasn't part of those who were kind of chucked into different trucks, sent to the border, being killed at the border and or thrown in the river. That's where they're saying, look, the shortcut for you is going by the river, and you go back where you come from, maybe it could be Ethiopia or in Abyssinia. So really, in simple answer to your question, it was in those moments that I went to Rwanda. Mm. It's on those circumstances when Congo had announced that we must leave Congo.
0: And I mean, people have been telling you this ever since you arrived in the city. People have been throwing stones at you, telling you, go home to Rwanda.
1: Yes.
0: And
1: yes.
0: Of course, it's preposterous because, as you say, my home's in Congo. I'm Congolese.
1: Yes.
0: My family have lived here for generations.
1: But, yes.
0: And you saw, as I say, you're referring to some horrific scenes you saw at the bridge, at the border crossing, of people being forcibly removed from the Congo and sent to Rwanda.
1: Yes.
0: Yeah.
1: That was one of the worst things I've ever seen in my life. Watching at the border, it was a few meters, really. I was watching some of the friends, being killed. There's a guy who was kind of a leader, a community leader, mentioned in a book. For him, they just want to torture him, really. They cut his leg and said he has to die in those circumstances, just with the pain. But what shocked me at that time was the concept of border and the territorial integrity. I was saying to soldiers in Rwanda side, I said, can we do something here? Can you do something? Can you intervene? We're watching what's going on. And you realize all this concept of law and the territorial integrity, whatever it means. And that's exactly the same way that the UN could not protect people in Rwanda,
0: yeah,
1: because of legal concept. And the human protection aspect comes out from it, because this is the rules, so we cannot do anything. So we watched all that happening. And of course, there were no stranger people. There were people from my community. There were people I've lived with, I've shared life for a long time. So, it was the most horrific things to see. And of course, those who were able to cross, they were taken, close, even women. Dignity is something for any community, is very important. For us, it was quite shocking that they would do such a thing.
0: So they were stripping everybody,
1: stripping everybody.
0: All their possessions, their clothes, and sending them over the bridge.
1: Exactly.
0: If they let them live.
1: If we let them leave. Yes.
0: And you're there in this situation, watching this just a short distance away from you, watching this happen to people either being killed in front of you, chucked on the river, or sent across the bridge, and you've got there's the Rwandan soldiers there recently victorious over the, you know, they put an end to the genocide. And they've established peace, and you're it's happening right now.
1: It's happening.
0: And you're saying to them, pleading with them, do something to save these people, and they're saying, well, we can't because it's the law to not.
1: That's like, another country.
0: Whose law is it that it's okay to kill people
1: exactly.
0: and throw them in the river?
1: Exactly.
0: And this is the same thing that your frustration with the UN, of course, when you went into Rwanda after the genocide. Like, what's overriding your urge to not let this happen?
1: Yes, exactly.
0: There's an international law that says you've got to sit there and watch it. How can that be more important than the human law or
1: exactly.
0: God's law or whatever it is that says the sanctity of human life and people's dignity and people's right to not be treated in that way?
1: I think that's the first thing to me. I know it sometimes sounds as emotional activism, but we've went so far by developing laws that cannot protect us. If you look at you know, for people who have seen the film Hotel Rwanda, what fascinates me is the discussions that are going on in Europe in terms of rescuing foreign nationals. In Rwanda, children, you know, and vulnerable people at the airport, they were left by French soldiers because otherwise they would become illegal in France. Hello, you know, you're leaving them 1 minute later, they're going to be killed. So what is priority? Is it priority being illegal when you bring them, they arrive in France? That is where it was happening in those situations of war. Exactly, going back to what I was seeing, you know, Rwanda soldiers, despite what they had done to stop a genocide in difficult circumstances, of course, the border, the line, that line means so much in law that they cannot intervene to protect people who are being killed at a distance of 20 metres.
0: Yeah. And shocking, the border, in this sense, the border between Rwanda and Congo is so important to people that they're going to stand back and let people die rather than interfere with it. Mm. And yet, you know, you'd had half your life with people saying, oh, you're from that country anyway.
1: Mm.
0: So they don't respect the fact that you're actually born and lived within the border of Congo. That doesn't, when it suits them, you're foreigners.
1: Exactly.
0: But you're not, actually. You're born within the border. The border either means something or it doesn't. And of course, when you have these ethnic, people justify these ethnic rivalries by saying, oh, you're a foreigner, you're from abroad anyway, and you should go back there.
1: Yeah. I think
0: suddenly, the border doesn't exist then, obviously. Yeah. It's only in your mind.
1: I think
0: it does only exist in people's mind. Yeah.
1: In the book, I discuss so much around the trans-border identities and how they're so... the artificial borders that are created by people who are sitting in the Berlin Conference in Germany... And no African was there to decide on those borders. Actually,
0: this was the conference where they carved up Africa.
1: That's right.
0: You can look at the map of Africa today and see the straight lines
1: exactly.
0: on the borders where they were drawn with the ruler, literally cutting through
1: literally,
0: villages, communities,
1: exactly.
0: families. Yeah.
1: Exactly. And that what means? It means that those lines become legal boundaries, and which means that. You have an auntie the other side and an uncle the remaining on the other side. Well, that's probably a simplistic way. You've got communities that who became divided by that line, and those communities at the end it become an issue of transborder identities where they are not accepted one side or the other. And that is in the case of ours or the case of our people, where. You know, whether we come from Rwanda 400 years ago, but that is not applicable. You know, the issue is how people are related between those countries. And Africa really lost that asset of really obsession of where you belong, which is something that imposed by someone who doesn't have a concept of how they are related.
0: Yeah.
1: And then use it as an issue. And that's what's happening in Ivory Coast and other countries like Congo, which is quite more extreme.
0: And invented, of course, this concept of who belongs there or not, introduced by people who actually didn't belong there because they weren't.
1: Exactly.
0: You know, they were invading to colonize it from another.
1: Exactly.
0: And these ideologies motivated by sort of, you know, European racial theories that are then brought and introduced to Africa. These ideologies are often, they seem to be exploited by local dictators, people like Mobutu, in order to give themselves power in a country that otherwise doesn't really work as a country. And it seems that somewhere like the Congo is so vast, its borders are so artificial, it's almost like it can't, it will never work as a country, and the only way to, for somebody to make it do that is on some extreme ideology of hatred for one minority group within it. And it seems so many parts of Africa are like that, that it's just, you know, that it's almost impossible to think of them getting control of the situation and, you know, and bringing stability and peace there. I mean, something like, you know, Rwanda was either 800,000 or 1 million people dead in a matter of a month or
1: 100 days,
0: months,
1: yes.
0: Yeah, 100 days. I mean, and that's something that stems directly from these people sitting in Germany carving up the map with these rulers, you know, 100 years beforehand.
1: No, definitely. I think we're hearing or reading history about Africa, it became a distant thing, really, from here. But actually, I'm not so old. I'm only 38, and I've lived the impact of history.
0: The country still manages to, even under all this conflict, it still manages to export a huge amount of minerals to the West, or at least rather, the West manages to extract a lot of minerals from Africa. Congo is the source for essential minerals for mobile phones. Something like every mobile phone on the planet relies on minerals from coming out of Congo. Yeah. And that still happens.
1: It still happens.
0: People are still making money, and the industry is still happening, but the people who actually live there are not benefiting
1: from it. Yeah. I think Congo is an interesting place, and mineral-wise, I think...
0: Diamonds are coming out too.
1: It described probably the richest country in the world. In terms of mineral resources, and there have been discoveries at huge quantity every time there's discoveries, and the revolution of latest technology of iPads and mobile phones, iPhones, and is quite recent with the coltan, and in terms of comparison to other places like Australia and Finland, you have like 90% out of all materials you get. The coltan you need out of all residues, you will be able to get, you know, of those things. That is huge. Where other places you get smaller quantity. Say, uranium, the same things. It's been the Shikolobwe mine in Shaba area. It has been the sources of uranium for long, long time, for many decades. I think the gift the Congo was given was a nuclear reactor because they had so much uranium and they have never sold it. So say, okay, what do we give to Congo? Because we get so much minerals from it in terms of a nuclear weapon, but we don't give them anything. At that time, they gave them a nuclear reactor, but then they take it over because they say, you know, they are not fit enough to manage it. Anyway, but going back to what you're saying, yes, is a source of evils. Minerals are a source of evil rather than a source of resources that develop the country because it is benefiting corporations.
0: I mean, is there an argument that, because it certainly feels like that way, but is it possible that it's in the interests of Western powers and companies and governments that are owned by the companies and the banks and so on. But is there an extent to which it's in their interest for the Congo to stay a mess and so them to they can continue to extract the mineral wealth without paying taxes on it, without having to pay the people decent wages who work there? Is the instability of that area in their interest? Is that possible that's happening? I mean, that sounds horribly cynical, but it does feel like why is nobody doing anything?
1: You know? Unfortunately, it is that because Congo has been described as a lawless state for last 10 years. And if you can imagine, in the ranks of lawless state, you know, Somali comes probably the extreme one, and comes Chad and Congo. If Congo really, I think more Congo is destabilized. I know it sounds so cynical, but I'm talking from experience. I'll do look at issues of Congo in the kind of ABC, and I question myself, how difficult are fixable? And I can say that they're 100 times more fixable than issues of a small country like Burundi and Rwanda, where is an issue, there have been issues of ethnicity, Hutu and Tutsi, and Twa. So Congo, yes, it's called multi-dimensional issues, but very much fixable because the billions of money spent every year in Congo in terms of United Nations forces and other interventions. But then you start questioning why they're not happening, why that is becoming kind of a big, big complex issue. And that's where you question. I'm not trying to create a conspiracy theory about it, but you question why that is not happening. And then it goes back to what you're just asking. Rebels, you're talking about, in the East only, we're talking about 14 rebel groups still operating in Eastern Congo. And most of them create themselves, it become like a business, creating rebel movement. The causes are not necessarily the causes that should probably claim for. Things like poverty, governance, access to education, health care. The causes are not that. Very often are causes around, if I'm starting a rebel movement, then white people who are coming as an interventionist, I'm creating an impact by killing people. Then they will call me to the negotiation table. Then I'm able to go to government power. So it becomes like a business. Okay, who is fooling who? One is saying, I'm creating rebel movement so that you can call me to talk to me. The other are coming and say, oh, we're going to fix the problem. Anyway, I'm kind of creating more issue than it is. But what I'm trying to say, the aspect of minerals is more exploitable if Congo stay as it is than if it was a stable country.
0: Mm.
1: Yeah.
0: I mean, you get someone like Hugo Chavez come along and nationalise the diamond mines, and that'll be the end of it. That's the last thing they want. But
1: yeah, exactly.
0: Can you tell us a little bit about the genesis of the book, Not My Worst Day, Personal Journey Through Violence in the Great Lakes Region of Africa? Tell us a little bit, how did this come into being?
1: I have never thought I would write something. This book is the first. It's been described recently as the first English book written on recent history on the Great Lake region of Africa, and written by somebody who's experienced it. So many people have written about Congo, but actually on a journalistic point, people from from Europe. You never hear so much about Africans themselves writing about their own experience. Maybe scholars have written about general things or one specific issues, but in terms of that sort of approach.
0: Did you find that it was a healing process?
1: Very much so.
0: Yeah.
1: Very much so. It was the very first time I ever faced the memories of my past. So you can say, what I'm trying to say, and I sound exaggerating, but you just don't have that luxury to start reconnecting of what happened. And so the book was kind of a luxury for me to connect with what happened and question about things what happened and giving a context. If you remember in the earlier chapter, I talked about a girl who'd been raped and have never talked to Never said
0: something
1: that.
0: You witnessed when you were just a boy.
1: I was a boy
0: at the market. She was, yeah.
1: That's right. I was a boy. I have never talked about it to my mother or my father or anybody in my community, and that is the first time I ever talked about it. And to comprehend it, to even try to understand it, which is no, there's no answer to understand it actually, but I try to put it in the context of issues, And that was my first time. And so many stories in the book, that's probably the first time I faced them.
0: They talk about that exposure therapy as a way of, you know, getting people to deal with traumatic things, as to sort of to you know, to talk about them, to face up to them, and yet it can be very damaging, very difficult for the individual to do that, to go through that process. And presumably it's easier to do it in writing than it is talking to TV cameras.
1: Yes.
0: When they're interviewing you about it.
1: True, true. I think it was kind of like you kind of locked in a room. You know, I was not locked as such, but you were in your own room. And actually, I read the book as if it was something distant to me. And that's when it became so emotional. When I was writing about it, I was psychologically trying to not get deep into the thinking of all the situations. But of course, because it involves so much, you end up having an impact on yourself in terms of emotion-wise. But by reading it, when I start reading myself, that's become quite difficult. And that space needs to happen so that you can heal. That space of connecting with that situation, it was a moment. I knew that there might be a bad or good outcome, but I'm lucky that it was a good outcome.
0: And there's a friend of yours, this sentiment is expressed often during the book by your father and others, you know, this don't talk to people about your troubles, don't. And a friend of yours has a formula, which I quite like. Yes. Something like, if I remember correctly, don't tell anybody about your suffering or your problems. 70% of people don't care.
1: Yeah.
0: 20% of people will laugh at you.
1: Yeah.
0: And what's it, the other 10%? I can't remember the full...
1: The 10%, the other 10% would not help.
0: They're not going to do anything anyway.
1: Yes. I think that I know it sounded, it was quite negative, but because he was so important to me, he's an interesting character in the book, but he was so influential to me, I took that literally. I took that as how he is. And, you know, I have spent all my life, you know, avoiding even in a situation where I don't have a food and for a long time, or trying to survive and not being able to ask for something, because you know, Toko also told me that that's how it is, and it helps also in a positive way. It helps not blaming anybody. Mm. Because you're saying, look, you know, 70% of people have more issues than you have.
0: 70% of people have worse problems.
1: Have worse problems than
0: 20% will love you. 10%.
1: Will laugh at you, and the 10% that don't have, you know, they won't help. I know. There's some of those reference I'm making to. They help in one way, and they can be quite, you know, generalizing, but it helps.
0: It's the stoic stiff upper lip thing, isn't it? Not don't say anything about your problems, just take them on your shoulders. But actually, you found that sharing it has helped you, and the people are interested in the story. And that actually, not everybody, not 70%. I'm sure 70% of people who've read this book have not had more struggles. And also, there's a that beyond the personal therapeutic journey here, there's a political point or a humanitarian point to doing this. You to honour the lives of the people that were lost and the suffering of everybody around it, to tell the world what happened and to share the story. There's something important there for you in your... That's part of your personal motivation in doing this, is that right?
1: That's right. That's very, very, very, very, very right. And I think what I've been defensive about is living over here... I read reports. I read, you know, so many things around Africa, and especially in the area where there are trouble. And it's so easy that because it's kind of another part of the world, it's so easy that we just stuck on the statistics, on numbers. And it's a human thing, and I'm not blaming anybody, but. It's very rare that we will actually realize that, you know, behind those numbers are people. To make it even more stronger, behind those numbers of 3 million who've died in the Congo now, there are 11 people of my family, 11 relatives. The book represent the book, and the book is for me, it's really, it's about hope, because that's why I called it not my worst day, you know, because they were so many things, but you still kind of survive. But what I'm trying to also say is that just representation-wise, in those 11 people from my family who died, they represent all the issues we read in the Congo. You know, my cousin, Nyakanyambo, who was raped, and all the you know, the violence against women, and you know, how the violence, rape has been used as a weapon. That is just at a small scale in one family. All those issues have happened in one family, to one family in those ways. Child soldiers, you know, I've talked about my nephews who've been involved in child soldiers, and myself as a child spy. And, you know, I do reduce it in that way, but it was also a child soldiering, because you're supporting frontline and other people going on frontline. So, you know, the book is trying to put the human experiences rather than just numbers.
0: It does that very successfully. The story about your cousin is just so, it's so tragic and so hard-hitting, and it does get beyond just simply saying, you know, you can say to people, this many hundreds of thousands of women were subject to sexual violence, it was used as a weapon of war, it was atrocity. People are like, yeah, okay, I know, but they say, oh no, look, this is one story about, imagine your cousin, you can relate to this, everyone has cousins or brothers, exactly, or sisters. How would you feel about this, all, you know, exactly, this awful life, you know, somebody's such a beautiful life being cut short in such, yes, an atrocious way? And it makes people think, okay, actually, yes, behind every single one of those numbers, there's a human being with relatives, you know, the feelings and, exactly, thoughts and dreams and hopes for the future.
1: Yes.
0: And there's so many stories like that. There's so many individuals that jump out of the pages. There's one character with a fantastic name, Antichok.
1: Yes.
0: And he was unbeatable at football and,
1: yes,
0: in games. This friend.
1: That's how the name come from. Yeah. You know, Antichok, as I say, it's kind of a, you know, nobody would, is untouchable, basically. It's a kind of a, he's a winner.
0: These great characters like this come out of
1: the, yes. Yeah,
0: and
1: I think something really what I should highlight is I know we talked a lot about you know, violence and conflict, but the book has an incredible, for me, I've managed to relate to some incredible characters that's made a huge difference in people's life, and you know, the kind of the humanity to it, and people who become victim, but actually they live a life, a normal life, than anyone else. So they have interaction, social interaction, and they have a specific identity
0: in their own community. For example, survives, doesn't,
1: exactly,
0: he? So he is a friend of yours who lost his legs.
1: He himself, Antichok, lost his legs. Yeah. And he's now in Florida. I managed to be kind of supported by America, and, you know, from refugee camp, but he survived, and that's exactly the whole point of the name as well, of the book, the title of the book, is that some people did see their worst day, mm-hmm, and some others I'm talking about have survived. Yeah.
0: And it's not it occurred to me that the thought, this is today is not my worst day. Mm-hmm. I think it's a very powerful, resilient thought, something that gets you through a situation.
1: Very much so.
0: Today is not my day to die. You
1: know, that, exactly. I think it's incredible how I have applied it in many situations. Not only, you know, extreme situations of my background, but even here. Yesterday, I was working on a document for 5 hours and I lost it. And that was what came into my mind. I said, look, you know, that cannot be the worst day of my life. And this, you know, there's more worse things than this. And again, it's an illustration from that story, the little lamb story, which introduced the book.
0: For those not familiar, this is a traditional African tale of the little lamb. Yeah,
1: that's right.
0: Can you tell us a little bit about that?
1: It's a story that we used to be told when I was very little, and it was really a little lamb that went missing away from its mother, and it went crossing different places, different dangers, in the middle of nowhere, meeting animals that would normally, would attack the lamb. But actually, the first, as they started the journey, met with the lion, and the lion said, "Look, I'm not going to touch, I'm not going to be the one to do this." And you go, this is not your worst day. Then he went met a snake. Snake was is a big one, but where he will swallow the little lamb in a minute. But the snake said to the little lamb, "Look, this is not your worst day." And they continued to meet the other dangerous animals, including crocodiles. Crocodile over there, they love lambs. They love goats. That's the first thing they would do, or even dogs. And then he went until he met his mother, crossing all those meeting all dangerous animals would have made it victim. I'm not good at telling stories, but that's the concept, basically.
0: You say you're not good at it's very, very modest of you to say you're not good at telling stories. I've just read your book, and I can say that you are very good at telling stories.
1: Thank you.
0: Not My Worst Day by Alex Mvuka Ntung is available now. You can find it online. You can buy it through Amazon if you don't mind shopping with Amazon, but I've also checked in there. It's available with all of the other online retailers channels as well. I would heartily recommend this to any of our listeners who, I think it's, as it says on the back, it's for people who want to know what really happened, or people who already think they know what happened, but it is simply the best first-person account of actually the realities of the conflicts, and a great testament to personal survival and overcoming adversity and struggles. And in your personal quest for higher education, you certainly were successful, and you got through all that discrimination and having to not even having the school fees to study or the,
1: yes.
0: the clothing to go to school. But and here you are now with a master's degree under your belt, and
1: thank you.
0: Children in the UK who might feel they're being put under a lot of pressure to study for their GCSEs, I urge them to find some time to read this book and get some perspective on the situation. Not that GCSEs aren't hard, but I've never come across anybody who's struggled to get an education as much as you.
1: Thank you.
0: Alex, thank you very much for talking to us today.
1: Thank you so much for having me. Thank you.

Welcome, everyone, as we enter uncharted territory and we celebrate the life of Justin, one of our own, who went to Brussels and didn't come back, but he loved life and he absolutely loved music and he loved other people's company and he loved laughing and he just loved everything about life, and that was fantastic. And we are going to enjoy some of his favourite music today. That was Simeon Mobile Disco and Sleep Deprivation, something we've all been suffering from recently. And this is Hardcore Uproar.

And that was Together from 1990. That was in the charts, number 12 in August 1990 from Manchester, where, of course, our lovely Justin went to university. We're going to keep going with some dance music. Justin loved dance music, but he also loved prog rock and indie and loads of other stuff. And we've got plenty of that for you later on. But we keep going with some delicious dance music.

That was the Sons of Loop the Loop era, and Far Out. Before that, we had the FBI... Before that, we had the FBI Project and Everybody All Over the World. And before that, Hyper Go Go. Sorry, yes, difficult times at the moment. But thank you so much for listening, people. You are listening to Radio Reverb 97.2 FM. This is the Hot Sauce Committee, and my name is Sam. And thank you so much to Jim in Reading, because this show and this playlist would never have happened without you. So thanks very much for that, mate. Right, we keep going. Justin loved a bit of Daft Punk.

0: With a lovely voice of Julian Casablancas from The Strokes there. That is Instant Crush by Daft Punk from Random Access Memories. So obviously this show is very much for Lucy and Louis and Isabella. And we all know he loved this. This is for you.
1: Just what is it that you want to do?
2: Well, we want to be free. We want to be free to do what we want to do. And we want to get loaded. And we want to have a good time. And that's what we're going to do.
3: Well, wait, baby, let's go.
2: We're going to have a good time. We're going to have a party.

0: Just what is it that you want to do?
1: 7 minutes and 1 second of fabulousness. That was the Andy Weatherall mix of Loaded. We are here in September celebrating Justin's life, and all these fabulous songs that you've heard are his favourite songs, and it's been fantastic to play them. Obviously, this show is also for his brother Nick, his sister Caroline, and his parents, Roz and Joe, and this is for you.

Made of Stone by the Stone Roses there. 2 days ago, we went to see Jack White in Hammersmith, and Justin was supposed to be there. And this is a sentiment we can all get on board with.

The magnificent white stripes there from the album Elephant. That was I Just Don't Know What to Do With Myself. So, yes, all throughout September, we are celebrating the life of Justin, the first of the gang to die. And we are celebrating all the music he loves, and he had great taste, and we have enjoyed listening to this today. And if you want to listen to this, my Spotify is open. You can listen to anything on my Spotify, but Radio Show for Justin, September 2026. Is what it's called, and you can listen to this playlist anytime you like. In the meantime, this is going to be a tricky one.

Sorry, folks, there's so much to get through, and he had so many great songs. And finally, we get to his love of prog rock. And 18 months ago, we went to see Phish from Meridian in Manchester, Justin and I, and it was brilliant. He didn't play this, because it is nearly 9 minutes long. Shame he didn't, because it's an absolute masterpiece. Thank you very much for listening, everybody, and celebrating Justin's life through the fabulous music that he loved. This is Radio Reverb 97.2 FM. This is the Hot Sauce Committee, and my name is Sam. I will see you next month in October for Halloween. In the meantime, this is Marillion and Script for a Jester's Tear. Cheers, everyone.

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0: Hello, this is Geoffrey Bowden with a special edition of Radio Reverb's Politics Show. And it's special because there's yet another by-election in the Queen's Park ward of the city. In fact, the third in 18 months. There are five candidates contesting the seat, and the order you'll be hearing from them is based on the first letter of their surnames. So alphabetical order has ruled the day. I've given each candidate a one-minute uninterrupted opportunity to tell voters where they should be voting for them. Now, unfortunately, one of the candidates, Rudy Dicti Dori Dian, who stood last year for the Lib Dems, was too unwell to come into the studio. But with his permission, I'm rerunning his one-minute uninterrupted pitch. Then I'll read my questions I sent to him in advance and the answers he's provided. As his surname actually comes first in the alphabet, he's first up.
1: Hello, everyone. My name is Rodrigo Dicti Dalian. I was born in Chile, grew up in Germany, and for the last 12 years, I've called the UK home together with my husband and my senior dog. I live in Queen's Park and I work as a freelance translator. I would say I'm a relative newcomer to politics, having joined the Lib Dems in 2019 after campaigning against the UK leaving the EU. I'm standing for election in the Queen's Park ward where I live and work because I want to offer my fellow residents an alternative to the constant back and forth between Labour and the Greens. I'm very pleased to call Brighton my home, but I feel that there are certain areas where the city desperately needs to improve. Just to mention a couple that I find very important, public transport is way too expensive. I was shocked when I moved here that a single bus ride cost £3. And recycling rates are among the worst in the UK. Big improvements needed here too.
0: So here's my first question to Rudy Dicti Dordian, the Lib Dem candidate. This is the third by-election in Queen's Park in the last 18 months. Labour's Miller Gage stood down as a result, she claims, of being ignored when she raised serious transgender and women's safeguarding issues. That prompted a dismissive public dressing down from the leader of the council, Bella Sankey. What's the Lib Dem position on the serious issues raised by the former councillor? And he says, her resignation reflects personal judgment about how the safeguarding of transgender children and women's services are being handled. We're not privy to internal Labour disputes and are able to make a judgment on news reports. Our priority is ensuring that decisions are transparent, evidence-based, and focus on improving services for everyone in Queen's Park. That said, we support robust scrutiny of any concerns, but would be cautious about making broad claims about these matters without clear evidence. Safeguarding should be led by the facts, not fear, and inclusion should be guided by law, evidence, and compassion. My second question. Another Labour councillor, Birgit Miller, resigned the Labour whip, citing lack of confidence in the Labour leadership. Do you think that and this latest by-election suggests that the Labour Party has a wider problem in the city? And the response? I think it would be unwise to draw sweeping conclusions from any single by-election, but it does appear that Labour is facing wider challenges in Brighton and Hove. The resignation of Councillor Birgit Miller and other earlier departures from the Labour group suggests that concerns are just not being raised by residents, but also by former Labour councillors themselves. Councillor Miller explicitly cited the loss of confidence in the council leader as her reason for leaving, abandoning residents of Queen's Park. What that loss of confidence is about, we don't yet know. More importantly, what we're hearing on the doorstep is that residents want a council that focuses on delivering for communities, whether that's cleaner streets, better local services, tackling the housing crisis, or supporting local businesses. When councillors leave the governing party and voters begin to look elsewhere, it suggests that people are questioning whether the current administration is delivering the leadership the city needs. This is my next question to the Lib Dem candidate. While Queen's Park looks to be an affluent ward on the surface, there are pockets of extreme deprivation. As a single Lib Dem on the council, how effective do you think you can really be advocating for these left-behind communities? You're right, he says. The reality is that there are pockets of significant deprivation, with residents facing challenges around housing, the cost of living, health inequalities, and access to opportunities. Being a single Lib Dem councillor would not stop me from being an effective advocate. In local government, influence doesn't just come from the size of your political group. It comes from being visible in the community, understanding local issues, working constructively with others, and holding the administration to account. My job would be to give voice to residents who often feel overlooked, and to make sure their concerns are heard in the council chamber and beyond. Where proposals benefit Queen's Park residents, I'd support them regardless of which party brings them forward. Where the council is failing local people, I would challenge it robustly. And my final question was, what's your view on the potential closure of the Islingwood GP surgery, which is used by many living in the Queen's Park ward? And he says, the potential closure of the surgery will be deeply concerning for many Queen's Park residents who rely on it for accessible local health care. Our party believes that primary care services should be brought closer to communities, not moved further away. Any proposal that could reduce access to GP services must be subject to a full public consultation and a clear assessment of the impact on patients, particularly older residents, the disabled, families with young children, and those without easy access to transport. Our priority is ensuring that local people continue to have timely access to high-quality GP appointments and healthcare services to where they live. If changes are being considered, the NHS and local health commissioners must demonstrate how patient care will be protected and improved, not simply how services might be reorganised. We will continue to press for transparent decision-making and meaningful community involvement before any final decisions are made. Local healthcare services are vital community assets, and residents deserve a strong voice in their future.

0: So, hi, I'm Steve Gladwin, and I am the Labour candidate for Queen's Park Ward. So, pleasure to be here. This is going to be a referendum, I think, on competence. On competence about the Labour administration, which has been in for 3 years. I think everyone would agree that when you look around the city, that things are finally on the up. After years of neglect through because of Tory austerity and, I'm afraid, the Green incompetence in the city, we've had a lot to do. But around the city, we are really making a difference. We're making a difference in terms of a creating a cleaner, greener city. We are finally increased our recycling rates in the city after years before 2023 of the lowest recycling rates in the country. We are trying to tackle the cost of living crisis, which is so prevalent to so many people. We are building
1: That's it. Sorry, I warned you before we started recording, Steve, that I would interrupt after the 60 seconds was up. Let me just pick up on some of those issues. Mm-hmm. You say that you're getting on top of things, and you talked about the incompetent last Green administration, which I believe, if your memory serves you right, had to take over because so many defections and people disappearing, which seems to be a pattern repeating itself. We've got this by-election. It's the third by-election for Queen's Park voters in 18 months. And the pattern of Labour councillors disappearing seems to have been repeated itself. And if you recall, the last time you had to hand over the reins of power to the Greens during the COVID crisis, you didn't have a majority. And they had to, and they certainly didn't have a working majority, and so they had to work with the consent of the rest other parties, a minority administration. But why are so many of your Labour colleagues abandoning ship? Either, I mean, there was another defection sitting as an independent. Right on the heels of Miller Gage, what is going on? Is the leadership really a questionable issue?
0: What I think is going on is quite simple. Some of it is natural in terms of the numbers of people deciding that they can no longer, because of changes in life circumstances or whatever their reason is, they can no longer be a councillor. And sometimes people do decide that they want to go out with a bit of a bang.

0: And I think
1: is that what's happened with Miller Gage?
0: I actually think that probably what's happened here is that she has been looking to get out for a while. And I think that this is her opportunity because this is kind of a cause célèbre to her. However, having said that, you know, there's some natural attrition. If you look back at the two previous Green administrations, you'll see that there actually were not hugely dissimilar numbers of people who also left. If you look around the country, you'll see that Green and Reform councillors are the ones that quit the most. And the other thing is, Labour won with an absolute landslide in 2023. Because people were fed up of the Green administration. And I think there were people who probably got in who maybe even didn't think they would get in. And I think that natural attrition is probably slightly higher than we might normally have had. But the reality is that we now have a council which is at its core still going to be Labour, whether it, you know, after this election or not.
1: Okay. So, I mean, I might challenge you about what the attrition rate was in the other administration, but that's going to waste time. The reason Miller Gage gave were around safeguarding issues associated with the trans question, and then it prompted a very robust defence of the administration's position from your leader, Bella Sankey. Which side do you fall on? I mean, I won't be surprised when you say Bella Sankey's, but yeah. I bet you are.
0: Yeah, well, Bella's absolutely right. Miller had a pact with both Labour and with her people in her ward, people who live in her ward, and I'm afraid that they do feel let down by this, and I can completely understand that. But the reason that Bella is also right is that I'm an ex or former NHS director. So I understand how the NHS works. The issues that she raised were not matters for the council. These were matters for the NHS, for the Integrated Care Board, for the other regulators that regulate the NHS.
1: Why didn't she present herself at the Health Overview and Scrutiny Committee and raise these issues?
0: Why didn't she do that?
1: Why didn't she?
0: Well, she should have done. Quite simply, because, but the Health Scrutiny Committee's job is around thematic investigations. It's not about investigating specific practices. That is not a job for local authorities. That is a job for the NHS to do. And the NHS did that investigation, and I know they found concerns.
1: Okay. I should declare an interest because I actually sit on the Health Overview and Scrutiny Committee. Wearing another hat, but and what they have dealt with trans issues in the past. So she did. She could have had an opportunity of raising the issue that she resigned over. Let's just stay with health for a minute. What's your position on the surgery just across the road in Islingwood Road?
0: Just across outside of the ward.
1: Just outside the ward, but many people in the ward use the Islingwood Road GP surgery.
0: So be more specific in terms of what...
1: Do you know about this particular issue?
0: I'm aware of it. It's not my local surgery.
1: Okay, well, it's the Integrated Care Board is proposing to close it. And it's creating... There was a very large public meeting in St Luke's Church Hall, and feelings ran high. So... Maybe if you're not aware of it, then maybe we'll step aside for the moment. But you'll need to get across that. Your career in the NHS is interesting. Your company dissolved actually last month in July, and I see from. The a search that you had a massive 2.5 million contract to deliver comms for a North London trust. 2.5 million over 5 years sounds like a lot of money to me. What went wrong?
0: I wish it had all come to me. I employ 10 staff, so you've got to realise that this is part of a team that was providing in-house communications for a trust. It was actually in East London, not in North London. The contract was for 5 years. They were, as a trust, experimenting with, rather than running their communications team in-house, of seeing if there were other companies out there that might add some new ideas. They decided after 5 years that the political climate had changed and they wanted to take the service back in-house. Simple as that.
1: Okay. Listen, we've got 30 seconds. It rushes by quickly. What are the key challenges for the ward, other than some of the things you've mentioned? The park, for instance, where I also have a slight interest. Is the council got money to maintain it properly?
0: Well, we have to work with all the different partners, including the Friends of Queen's Park, to make sure the park's maintained properly. There are parts of it which really are crumbling around the clock tower and those kinds of places.
1: So, okay, I'm afraid that's it.
0: Okay.
1: That's it. It does rush by. Thank you so much, Steve Gannon. I wish you well in the coming contest, and no doubt we will catch up soon.
0: That's great. Thanks, Geoffrey. Bye.
2: Radio Reverb. I'm John Shepherd, your reform candidate for Queen's Park. I first came to call Brighton home around 20 years ago, and I live in the ward. As many of you will know, I stood in the last by-election here just 12 months ago. I said then that Queen's Park was being neglected amid Labour Party infighting. Things are now so bad, another Labour councillor has quit, saying she was repeatedly prevented from pursuing urgent and credible concerns about gender-distressed children, school policy, women's services and equality law. And do you honestly see safer, cleaner streets since the election of a Green councillor last September? The Greens only want your vote here to try for a power-sharing grab on the council as Labour edges closer to losing overall control. But with my dedication, hard work and your support, we can change lives for good in Queen's Park. Please give me your postal vote or vote for me in person on September 24. Thank you.
1: Thank you very much indeed, John Shepherd. Let me just pick up on a couple of things. Marina Ledermacher, who topped the poll last time round, where you got, I think, 10% of the vote, doesn't control street cleaning, although I see that she has been very active clearing paths in Craven Vale with teams of volunteers that she organised, and she's managed to get more dog waste bins installed in Queen's Park. So she's done what she can, but the Greens, with the best will in the world, are not the administration. So she's had to work with that.
2: No, and they're not the administration, and they're not even an environmental party anymore, from what I remember it to be. And credit to the local councillor for getting out and doing something personally. But my God, the situation here is absolutely extraordinary. The bins. In my own street, the bins seem to be multiplying. They're like rabbits. I don't know whether they're breeding each other. They're multiplying. More and more of them are overflowing. I don't really know when they're being collected. They're then attracting the fly tippers who come out and think, oh, well, it's already a mess. I might as well drop mine here. I mean, I was out the other day, you know, the top of Park Street, ran by, was it Lennox Street, top of White Street and so on. And the bins are parked on double yellow lines, causing a traffic hazard. And OK, you might not control that policy yourself. But if you're sitting on the council, I expect you to be raising your voice about it, talking to the officers and getting something done.
1: Well, of course, a lone voice with an overwhelming Labour majority, which seems to be diminishing as we speak.
2: Well, she's not a lone voice. they're desperately getting to that finishing line where they can have power sharing again. But there is at the moment a very thin Labour majority, I grant you.
1: Okay, well, look, we've got limited time. Let's just talk about the elephant in the studio. Miller Gage stepped down and she stated her reasons very loudly around safeguarding issues and trans issues, related trans issues. She got slapped down rather publicly by the leader of the council, Bella Sankey. where does Reform and you personally stand on this issue?
2: Well, our policies are quite clear, and we will be again going over these in the coming days of the campaign. First off, single sex bases, they've got to be based on biological sex, and the situation, particularly with the schools, they should not be actively supporting or facilitating social gender transition for kids.
1: Do you have evidence that schools are doing that?
2: In fact, I was with some colleagues last night. I personally have been told that of one particular
1: Is this hearsay or this is real evidence?
2: The person who told me had it from a very credible source that the child involved, one of the first things when they got into the classroom not too long ago, was to ask how they like to be talked to, or what gender they should be known as, and it only came to light because when Kitty got home in the evening and asked Mom and Dad, what gender should I say if I'm asked, and I was aghast. I said the same as you. Is that credible? But kids don't go home and say these things and make them up in their head.
1: But I mean, what you just
2: said. But what evidence, Geoffrey? We've got the evidence of a councillor. She's quit. She said all of these things. People in Queen's Park and elsewhere have apparently been going to her, giving her cases. She tried to raise them with the Labour leader of the council, her boss, if you like, on the group, and got slapped down. She tried to go to officers, according to, and I've got no reason to doubt Amelia's words, she tried to go to the officers. Obviously, they reported back through back channels, and she was slapped down again. And it's got to such a stage that she felt the need to quit, only to be told as she was going out the door by the Labour leader of the council that she was breaking people's trust. How can you break people's trust if you're raising serious concerns from parents who've sent the kids off to school thinking they're there to be learning about arithmetic and geography and history and whatever, instead of tying them up in knots about what their feelings might be on any particular day in their childhood development years? It's totally wrong.
1: Okay, well, let's just move on. I mean, I would just remind you that the last time round, last year, you got 10% of the vote. Can you remember how Adrian Hart, who stood solely on this one single issue, how many votes did he get, or what percentage? Can you recall?
2: Do you know? I don't have that in front of me. I know that we were third placed last time, which we came out of nowhere. I think Adrian, you're quite right, who was speaking out quite strongly on this issue then and since then. I think he was maybe fourth or fifth, but I dread putting a number on it now because this will go out and then if I've got it wrong, so I apologise if I've got the placing wrong. So, yes, I think the point you're trying to say there is, was it really seized on as an issue of the day? But, of course, we now know, and I knew at the time, that cases like this were being presented to the local council, the sitting local councillor. That's the one that's just resigned, Mila Gage. So one would have hoped that these things were being tackled in a caring and a gentle but nevertheless effective way. But now we find out it was just being fobbed off.
1: Okay. Well, there are other issues, and I'm sure there are other issues that, as a resident of the ward, you feel need tackling. A quick romp through those in the final minutes that we have.
2: Well, we've talked about...
1: Seconds. I'm sorry.
2: OK, well, then the biggest thing I would say is housing. We've got to get that sorted. I mean, looking at the latest figures, the housing list is going longer and longer. The council is saying we're a city of sanctuary and we welcome refugees and anyone to come here. No, we've got to start looking at local housing for people who are born here and get our own house in order first before we start being charitable beyond our shores.
1: Okay, well, you've obviously looked into this. How many asylum seekers or refugees are living in the ward, taking houses from British citizens?
2: You were saying that. I was trying to get the latest figures. They're, they're, they're not exactly that easy to come by. I do know that over 2,000 homes, apparently, or households in Brighton and Hove, are living in emergency and temporary accommodation.
1: But do you know that they are refugees or asylum seekers?
2: We don't. I don't know, and I'd be happy to be corrected. But those figures are from the council. They were given out by the housing chairman, I believe, earlier this year. But something like 40% of those are mainly children in families in a temporary accommodation. So I would really, if we're talking about particularly child safety and women's safety, the fact that that's.
1: Okay, sorry, you saw me wave my finger. We've sadly run out of time. But John Shepherd, Reform Party, I wish you, as I've wished all the candidates, best of luck in the poll. You had 10% of the vote last time. I'm sure you're aiming higher this time. But thank you for coming onto the show.
2: Thank you, Jeffrey.

0: Hello, it's wonderful to be with you. I'm Stefan Speckesser. My family and I have called Brighton home since 2010. As an economist and associate dean at the university, I've spent over 20 years advising government on youth employment, education and public policy. I'm standing in Queen's Park because seeing the decline in our public spaces is deeply saddening. Past generations built our public assets for a better future. We must not let that legacy erode. Until May, I will put relentless pressure on the council to fix basic everyday services. Longer term, we need smart investment using practical solutions like recycled wastewater to keep our green spaces thriving. With your vote, I will champion sensible solutions that benefit communities across the city now and for the future.
1: Well, thank you very much, Stefan, for being well within your 1 minute, uninterrupted by yours truly. Let's just kind of pick up on some of those topics. Last time round, the Conservatives did not fare too well. Do you expect to have a greater impact this time round? Because we have seem to have a revolving repetition of Queen's Park by-elections. How do you propose to get round the ward? Do you have the foot soldiers to enable you to canvass?
0: So the answer to this is just to make a start on the obvious one. The Conservative Party is under new leadership, so you can also expect some of the changes in how we engage in such a campaign. But obviously, we have very carefully prepared my candidacy for this ward, have allocated time to go around the ward quite a bit myself and to talk to people who can tell me more about what is going on. I'll go knocking a fair bit on doors myself to really talk to people individually. And I'll make my best effort to capture the data that is needed to understand what's really burning on people's minds.
1: Okay, well, as I mentioned, this is the third by-election we've had in 18 months. One of the Labour representatives had to stand down because it was suggested that her tenure was fraudulent. She didn't even live in the city. Another one stepped aside because he had a better offer of work, and that work would have put him in conflict with being a councillor. And now we have Miller Gage, who has stepped away, citing issues of safeguarding, particularly around transgender children and women. What is the Conservative Party's view on those safeguarding issues he's cited?
0: So I know the context that there is a report that's been published by the NHS in June, which found evidence of 78 children being prescribed cross-sex hormones as gender-affirming care. So these concerns by Councillor Miller-Gage are obviously around the council's involvement, because the council has a statutory duty to scrutinise local NHS commissioning and obviously is involved in this funding of the medication. Just
1: can I stop you there? I'm not sure that is correct. The local authority does not fund GP practices. Integrated Care Board,
0: in which the local authority is one of the members that have statutory oversight. And my understanding is that these local authority involvements are around local healthcare commissioning in what is the funding for local GP services or services that come into local commissioned services. And so what the situation here is, if this here is a locally commissioned service, which is what seems to be the situation, given that transgender children are normally seen by a specialized multidisciplinary team at national level, then the council obviously must have been involved in the commissioning. So if we this is what I understand was the concern the councillor has expressed. And I don't really want to drill on this here, because it's not what I have said, but I think these concerns should be taken seriously, because it led to this by-election. And I feel like, of course, there is work to do to understand what has brought 78 children to be harmed. Yeah. And so I don't feel that there is not an option for the council not to address it. I mean, this is a safeguarding issue that has been brought up, I understand, by the local community, and the councillor has resigned because of it. And I think, of course, I would take this seriously and engage with this topic.
1: Okay.
0: And this is actually all I wanted to say. But I mean, there is way more to do in Queen's Park, as you know, than just what led to this resignation.
1: Okay. I should reveal I'm chair of something called Health Watch Brighton Hove, so I do have an inside track, and commissioning of GP services is definitely not the local authority's remit or services. And the adverse report from the Care Quality Commission was prompted by the NHS, not the local authority. But nevertheless, let's move on. So let's, the other issues that are facing the, you've referred to recycling of wastewater. Where do you think that will benefit?
0: Yes, I have to say, like, this is one of the key things I really wanted to say, in that the way how the park is looking this summer, or was looking for most of the summer, in the presence of it being really a hot summer, is very saddening. And I think we need to come to some sort of sustainable solutions of watering the park in a time when the climate is getting hotter. And like you would see it in other cities in warmer countries in the Mediterranean, you can use the recycled wastewater to water lawns safely. We currently processing this water in Peacehaven and pump it into the sea, which is obviously good because it's then clean, but we could also reclaim this wastewater longer term.
1: Okay.
0: And it be helpful for public spaces to be kept green in the summer, because many people really enjoy public spaces like this, and even particularly if they don't have money to travel in the summer, green spaces are really important, and it would be unfair on people on a budget for them to be completely drying up. So this is a longer term ambition. I think you can do short term fixes too, like the park needs a good clear up. There is work to do around the pond. We can start thinking about sowing drought resistant grass, for example, that doesn't dry up as much in the summer. So lots and lots of cheap and sustainable solutions to make green spaces more livable in what actually is quite a dense part of town. So this is one agenda I really am really passionate about.
1: Okay.
0: I think we need to have our public assets under better management, and I think it hasn't worked very well in the Queen's Park area over the last couple of years.
1: Okay, I should actually also reveal that I'm chairman of the Friends of Queen's Park, so I know a thing or two about cleanups, and we had one recently. I'll add you to our database so you can volunteer. We've got a cleanup of the pond on the 29th of September, of August. By the time this goes out, it would have happened. And the pond, of course, is fed by wastewater from rain, which we haven't had. We've had a drought. Okay, so what about, it looks, in the last 30 seconds, the ward looks wealthy, but there's pockets of deprivation. How would you, as a Conservative, deal with those pockets of deprivation? Craven Vale, for instance.
0: Yes, I think this is like not much time here. A lot of it is national policy with something we can't influence a lot. But when it comes to public services, in particular for people in the Craven Vale, make sure that things are fixed really quickly. Try to offer the services we have in our hands as a local city council to deliver for these people. Things like better childcare provision, cleaning the streets, removing graffiti, local business support, road safety.
1: I have to stop you there because Stefan Speck-Esser, thank you so much for joining us. I wish you, as I wished all the candidates, the best of luck on polling day or when postal votes are sent in, and we will see what the results are and look at it as an assessment of where the city is next month. Thank you for joining us.
0: Thank you so much for giving me this opportunity.

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1: Hi, I'm Mark Strong, a local community campaigner. I'm proud to be standing for election as the Green candidate for Queen's Park Ward at the 24th of September by-election, the third in 3 years. I've lived in Queen's Park for 20 years and Hanover for 10 years before that. I love being part of a local community. As somebody who's spent decades standing up for people in Queen's Park and Brighton, I want to see our area and the people who live here thrive. I brought up two sons in the area who went to St Luke's School. I go to the wonderful and award-winning local cafes and pubs, and I can't walk across Queen's Park without being stopped for a chat. To look at me, people see a bald, white, middle-aged man. What they don't see is that I'm the child and descendant of Jewish migrants and refugees. None of my grandparents were born in the UK, and my mother fled from the Nazis. So I'm acutely aware of the needs of those who arrive in our city with little or nothing and find sanctuary here, or who are different in other ways. But I don't just live in Queen's Park, I work here too. I've been part of a small, successful transport planning partnership, and we're now entering our third decade of working to deliver safe and convenient transport.
2: That's you in a nutshell. Sorry to interrupt, but all the candidates are getting 1 minute, uninterrupted by yours truly. Let's just talk about the work that you're doing. You're a transport consultant. Are there any potential conflicts of interest that voters need to know about that you being elected might suddenly have to, you had to step back from some work?
1: None at all. There are no conflicts of interest. And in fact, to avoid conflict of interest, I've sworn and committed myself never to working any projects for Brighton Hove City Council. But if they did arrive, if we were offered work in the future, and it's a partnership, so it's not just me, I would declare them and I'd exclude myself from either the work or from the council engagement with that work.
2: Okay, that's pretty clear. Now, you mentioned that you've been campaigning. For listeners, you might like to outline some of the things you've been prominent in the past.
1: Well, there's many, but one of the ones I was involved in about 10 years ago was trying to maintain and preserve good bus links to our area. At the top of a hill, it's really important to get good bus links to Queen's Park. So at the time, the bus company was trying to cut the then 81 bus, reduce its frequency, curtail its routes and so on. I helped organise a big public meeting at St Luke's Church Hall. The feelings were very strong, made very strong. I chaired that meeting and they were made very strong to the bus company. And what they did is they changed the bus number and they rerouted it slightly, but they maintained the frequency. So it was the 18. And then in the last few months, we've had another go where they've tried to change it. It's now called the number 20. And it's preserved the frequency, but the stoppings patterns and where it stops in by the station isn't ideal, and I've been working with the bus company to try and get some of those stops, which are a bit dingy around the back streets by the station rather than prominent, improved, because if you're coming back late at night, you don't really want to stand in a dark and lit area next to a pub where you might feel a bit dicey. The other issue recently is the Queen's Park, or is the surgery in Islingwood Road, which I'm a member of, which I go to. It's my GP, and the overall GP of the that runs that surgery has been proposing to close it and move it to Lewis Road, to a brand new purpose-built surgery. That Lewis Road surgery, it might be excellent in its own right, but it's really poorly accessible for people. The argument is, though, you can, as we just talked about, take a bus directly there, but if you're a parent with two or three kids, or if you're an elderly person, the difference between just being able to go, you know, a couple of minutes down the road and pop in to see a GP if your child is ill or if you've got a cough or you need to see that the doctor or a nurse, indeed, and having to get on a bus, take half an hour to get there, cross Lewis Road to come back, that is a massive difference and will inevitably lead to people finding it difficult to access those health services on the doorstep. I hope that the meeting that I went to, the meeting that we organised and got them to speak at, will make a difference and they'll think again about closing the surgery or find some way of maintaining it, even on one morning a week or two mornings a week, that there's some option for people to do something locally rather than having to schlep all the way to Queens to either Preston Road or to Lewis Road.
2: Okay, well, nice to hear that you've not only got the residents' interest, it's your own family interest, because you'll be directly affected. And it does suggest that so often ward boundaries are really very blurry. People are affected by services offered in a neighbouring ward.
1: Well, there isn't actually a GP surgery in Queen's Park Ward itself.
2: Okay. Well, look, Queen's Park has a sort of veneer of wealth and affluence, certainly if you just walk around the perimeter of the park. Is that a myth?
1: Well, like any ward, there's lots of different places and lots of different parts. In fact, one of the parts of Queen's Park is one of the most deprived bits of a ward in the whole of the city. It's the area along Edward Street where the care homes, older people's care homes are. So people who are infirm, housebound, need care. And that is a really deprived area. But those people in those areas, housing is a particular need and trying to bring that down. But most importantly, the cost of living. And it's something that we in the Green Party are believing very strongly that we should be getting those big businesses, particularly banks recently, but other big businesses, to pay their fair share of tax. And it needs to be redistributed to small businesses, as I said, to community groups that are trying to make people's lives better, but also to pay back to people in reduced bills.
2: You mentioned in your Lyft presentation a moment ago about being a frequent visitor to award-winning pubs and eateries around the ward. The government has slapped on additional burdens on owners. Do you think the new Prime Minister has done enough to save some of those venues? Because there have been a lot of venues who have been on the edge and are closing.
1: Well, it's a balance, as always, because one of the reasons for doing that was to ensure that people who work there were paid more money, which is fair. Hospitality workers are often paid on gig economy, casual worker paid very low wages. So it's important that we don't forget about paying people decent amounts of work for working in those businesses. But on the other hand, yes, the costs to employers is really high. And there are short-term benefits that have been introduced, but it's something that needs to be looked at in a much longer-term basis. I mean, the hospitality economy of the city and Queen's Park is really important, and we mustn't let those close. There have been, to my knowledge, 3 pubs closing in Queen's Park since I've been living here, and they are they are community centres. They are third spaces where people can go and meet and part of the community, and losing that is really important.
2: What are the other issues facing the ward, in your view?
1: Well, climate change is a really crucial issue. I think you only need to look at the way it's gone, the Queen's Park, that the lake itself or the pond itself has fallen in depth. The grass is dying off. That is a really important issue, which really none of the other parties are taking seriously or seriously enough. Trying to both mitigate the effects, it's something that we've been trying for years, obviously, to stop happening. I think we've got to face it that the 1.5 degree rise is probably locked in now, but all we can do is try and stop it getting worse. But we can also mitigate it. Street trees are a massive improvement. If you walked around in the heat waves and you notice, if you walk around the street with street trees as opposed to walking in an open area, you notice the cooling effect of walking under those trees. And that's something that would be really good to get more of.
2: Well, you're too modest to mention, but you're a frequent volunteer, you and your wife, Amanda, and your boys from time to time, I notice, have pitched up in Queen's Park on volunteer days. And listeners know that I'm also the chair of the Friends of Queen's Park. But for now, Mark, strong. And is it true it's Mark for the park?
1: Mark for Queen's Park.
2: Mark's for Queen's Park. I thought there was an infringement there for Bark in the Park, which, as everyone knows, is on the 26th of September, he said, getting a plug in. Thank you so much for joining us on this by-election special.
1: Thank you.
2: And that's it from all the candidates. My thanks to them and, of course, my producer, Mr. Josh Sharples, who not only keeps me on the straight and narrow, he also selects all the music you've heard during the show. And here's a rundown of the tracks you've heard. Here We Come Again from the sadly missed Dolly Parton. Nowhere to Run From, Martha Reeves and the Vandellas. Chairman of the Board with Give Me a Little More Time. And Landslide by Tony Clark. Now, here's some vital information from the Council's Democratic Services, who want me to remind you that if you're voting at any of the Queen's Park polling stations, you must bring photo ID. Visit the Council's website to double-check what will be accepted. Now, you don't need ID to vote by post, but the deadline to apply for a postal vote is Wednesday the 9th of September. So if you're hearing this after that date, you'll have to go to in person to the polling stations indicated on your polling card, which will have been sent to you by the council, assuming you've registered to vote in the first place, of course. On the day itself, Thursday the 24th of September, polls will open at 7 a.m. and close at 7 p.m. If you're hearing this pre-recorded edition of the Politics Show after that date and you haven't cast your vote yet, the bad news is that you've lost your chance to do so. Now, next month, we'll unpick the results to see whether there are any indications about what might happen in the May 2027 local elections. And now, playing us out is Right Track by Billy Butler.

0: Well, hello and welcome to the Food and Drink Show. Oh my goodness, it's hot, hot, hot. It's certainly hot here in the studio, and it's going to be hot because we've got some hot guests as well as two. Not least, of course, we have the lovely Charlotte Hastings, our co-presenter. How you doing, Charlotte?
1: Oh, wonderful. Always such a delight to walk into the old marketplace here. I really do love the London Road Market. It's just full of great vibes, lots of interesting people doing wonderful, interesting but sort of straightforward things. Yeah. Do you know what I mean?
0: Yeah.
1: It's just it's that sense of community connection. I just find it delicious.
0: Oh, I totally agree with you. And on my way in, because we're just swamped with the amount of great, international flavours around us and delis and fresh fruit and veg. And on my way out, this whole coconuts, that you can have with a straw. Figs are looking stunning. Watermelons and I'm out there. I brought my shopping bag and I'm ready to go. I'm still, reveling in the fact that we had those freshly baked scones on our last show from the Flying Saucer.
1: I know, absolutely. Such a generous and immediate, spontaneous act of creative community.
0: Just baked them for us and brought them in on a tray. It was phenomenal. So, if you are in Brighton, do make sure that you come to the open market where we have the radio studio and just feast with the many flavours. You've got Indian cuisine, you've got Korean cuisine, you've got Greek cuisine, and you've also got food producers selling eggs and fish and meat and everything else beside. It's truly a wonderful place to stop off, and all the bus routes are coming here as well too. So it is the month of July, and this show is the July show, and you'll also be dipping into it if you're listening in August. But on the show today, as well as Charlotte and I having a little bit of a chat, we are going to be talking about how to stay cool and refreshed in this hot weather, and we have MDTs coming in with their expertise. I've been out and about eating. It's a tough
1: surprise, surprise. So unlike you, Karen.
0: So unlike me, I know. I can't wait to see what you brought me today, because I'm getting a bit worried. Your basket's looking a bit empty there. But love to eat and drink. And I went to the Salt Room and I brought Cathy Caton from Brighton Gin, because they have just launched the new labelled special limited edition bottle for Pride 2026. It is stunning. And the artist is only gorgeous. But Cathy's going to be telling us more about that. We munched our way through the most delicious menu at the Salt Room. I'll tell you more about what we had. It was absolutely divine. Now, the Food and Drink Show is sponsored by Casa Don Carlos in the Lanes in Brighton on Union Street. And this is the perfect weather, isn't it, Charlotte, for tapas, for small dishes, and the little tables out front. Or if you want to be cooler, go and sit inside. What is your favourite small dish if you were having tapas yourself?
1: Oh, I think that really depends on where you are. But I just find the classic patatas bravas just so delicious. Just really, it's just got all of those kind of crunchy, spicy flavours and the colours. I think I'm just going to, just go for that classic, really.
0: Okay, well, I hope you're going to share, and I'll share my meatballs. And I do love anchovies as well. I love Spanish anchovies. You're not so sure.
1: Well,
0: I'll have all of those for myself then.
1: Yeah. I mean, the fresh anchovy is a thing of delight. Anchovies is one of those things that I've actually really hated in my life.
0: Why is that?
1: Well, they're sort of salty and hairy and fishy, and I just not when they're fresh. No,
0: yeah.
1: It took me a little while to find that out. But the wonderful thing about the dried anchovies, of course, that they are the classic alchemist. Because once they get into a dish and they cook down, you can't taste any of those initial flavors, but they just turn everything else round into this wonderful, deep and luscious flavour. I'm really interested by the old anchovy.
0: Oh, do you know what? Stanley Tucci is currently on social media doing a little bit of chefing, as he does with his simple ingredients, but anchovies tossed in oil with garlic is so delicious, and you kind of emulsify it all down and then mix it through your pasta. And you just need a bowl of that, a little bit of fresh basil. It doesn't get simpler. And in the summer heat, I think dishes like that, you know, or alternatively having your pesto on pasta. There's something just, I don't know, refreshing and nice about it, I think is so lovely. So, fabulous. We just love eating. And a big hi to all of those in Casa Don Carlos who are our sponsors here on the Food and Drink Show. And we couldn't do without them because community radio relies on the sponsorship of businesses. And if you're a business and would like to get involved in Radio Reverb, give us a shout. Let us know more. Now, from Spanish tapas, let's come on to refreshing ourselves. And you have made something lovely for us in the studio. Yay! Yeah. It's in a bottle. Tell us what you've made.
1: Absolutely. Well, actually, it's my other half, Tom, who's been making kombucha. He's always really enjoyed brewing beer as a youngster, and we do really like having things fermenting in the house. And he's trying to drink less alcohol. I don't drink alcohol. So this is such a lovely drink. It's a fermented drink that is really, really good for you, using a SCOBY, which is a yeast type culture, which of course grows. And then you pass it on. So there's this way in which whatever you're building in your home gets passed on around your community so that you can share this really wonderful drink. When I was in Canada the other month, it is massive over there.
0: Is it really?
1: Yeah, everywhere had great big bottles of it. So in the supermarkets, you could buy huge, great bottles of it, and it was absolutely delicious. All the pubs had it, which I thought was great, because you can have it in a really nice glass, and it is still fermented, so not all kind of alcoholics are going to be able to have it. Mm-hmm. But it's only got the tiniest little bit in it, and it just means you can join in. And one of the places we went to actually had their own beer brewing, and they had their own kombucha brewing, which you could see in these big vats, and it was one of the best I've had. So it really inspired us when we came home to be making this again, and your kitchen becomes a little laboratory, and you're watching these things, you're caring for them, you're nurturing them, and all that attention and all that care, then you're feeding back to yourself, which I think is a really beautiful thing.
0: It's lovely.
1: That you've then got to share with others.
0: And it is very satisfying that, it, you know, sort of cutting back on alcohol, and actually in this heat as well too.
1: Yeah.
0: You know, it's if you're looking for your substitute for your wine as well too, which doesn't react well on us in the sun. You know, we've got to be very careful keeping up our liquids. But so the kombucha is really tasty. This is just delicious. I haven't been that successful, and I really need to go back into it. You know, when you make something and it didn't really work, and then it kind of puts you off. So I think I need some lessons from Tom. Could you do a little recording of Tom making it to give us all some top tips, and so our listeners and I can learn?
1: I definitely will. I shall bring you into our kitchen laboratory.
0: Please, could
1: and
0: we do
1: will
0: that?
1: Just take, because the first batch that I brewed didn't work, and I also felt really defeated by it, and I just gave up because it's not the most attractive looking thing, and once it goes wrong. But once you've got it set up, it is actually really easy. Mm. So we've got a few things fermenting, and Tom's actually just had his microbiome checked with his...
0: Oh, I see.
1: Yes. And so we all need to be eating fermented foods.
0: We sure do.
1: Actually, I mean, some people can't eat them, but on the whole, they feed the good bacteria in our tummy and really strengthen our immune system. And I think that when that happens in your own home, that's got your own yeast cultures flying about in there, then it really helps to support your system. And I just think it's actually becomes, once you get a system going, a little growing system, it becomes a very easy way of looking after yourself. And if you need a quick little snack, a quick little pick-me-up, you can just go to your pot of kimchi and take a few mouthfuls in, pop it on the side of every plate, so that it really supports your meal, and you've kind of got that real sense of satisfaction that you are making the most out of all of your vegetables, because they can't last forever, and you can grow them.
0: Charlotte, top tips on making your own kimchi, please. I mean, just three simple things that we can all do that is foolproof.
1: Well, I think if you look, you just put your ginger, garlic, onion and chili into a pot with some vinegar. I suppose it's, it's finding out a method and the ingredients that feel okay for you. Some radishes really work well in there. And just build it up so as it looks pretty. And you just kind of keep a gentle eye on it, and you don't worry about people saying it smells nasty.
0: Well, how much vinegar? So hold your nose. It looks lovely on the plate. No, but it is very good for you. And of course, it's fermenting down. But just that ratio to vinegar, do you cover all of your vegetables in it, or is it just sort of you keep stirring it to kind of keep it moist?
1: Yeah, I'm going to have to kind of go back and just kind of work out all of those ratios, because it's a little while since I'd kind of be able to think about that exactly through. But there's Riverford is a great place to look for all of those sorts of recipes. And what I will do when I want to make something is I will look at three different sources. You know, obviously the Good Food Guide is always very reliable. Look at three different sources, check what's going on with them, and then work out the one that works for me.
0: Okay, that's you know, really good. And of course, there's loads of stuff we can look online for. And, you know, supporting local, do go down to Cookbook Bake, you know, or Waterstones, whatever, and look at the recipe book section. But if you go to Cookbook Bake,

0: So yeah, you're quite right. Going down to Cookbook Bake, there will definitely be books on fermenting there, and picking the sort type that works for you, because it's not for everybody.
1: Yeah, no, that's the whole thing. And it just, I think, you know, you can build on the taste factor, keep trying little bits,
0: yeah,
1: you know, and then just build up, I suppose, you know, just really educate your taste buds, you know, as well, too. And think of all the goodness that it's doing for you, and serve it with other lovely things that you enjoy eating, you know, like your ham or your cheese or just a nice salad or, you know.
0: Yeah. Absolutely. Pairing it up. It's not meant to be eaten on its own. It takes 7 times on the on average for your taste buds and tummy to get used to a certain types of flavour. It is on the edge because obviously it is actually rotting.
1: Yeah.
0: So it's natural that there's a little bit of a kind of a drawback. But that is also something that's really delicious and kind of entices us back in. And then learning about it, learning what it's going to do for your tummy, learning what it's going to do for your mind, because this is fermented foods are really wonderful for the brain. For the brain in our mind. And so understanding that really helps us to feel a little bit differently about the taste.
1: Well, I'm enjoying my kombucha here, and we won't focus on rotten. We'll remember that we're saving vegetables from waste. And also just think of it like a pickled onion or a pickled gherkin.
0: Yes.
1: In your mind. So, Charlotte, as always, I just love your wisdom as our kitchen therapist here on the Food and Drink Show. You're with Karen Morton, that's myself, and Charlotte Hastings on the Food and Drink Show on Radio Reverb 97.2 FM. Or if you're listening online, great to have you on board. We are now going to listen to the fabulous interview I had at the Salt Room with Kathy Caton, founder of Brighton Gin, to learn all about their new summer sizzler and why it's so special.
2: Kathy, here we are in the Salt Room. We've had the most delicious lunch. I can hardly
3: know. It's fantastic.
2: Oh, yeah. I know. I mean, it's lovely, isn't it? When you sit down with the menu faced to you with the most delicious combination of flavours.
3: Oh, and by the sea as well, looking out at, which I should feel sorry for the fish on my dish, looking out at its habitat, but absolutely fantastic. What a treat.
2: It was such a treat, wasn't it? And of course, it's an ideal setting for us. Here we are talking by Food and Drink. And here you are, Kathy Caton, Brighton Gin. And let's focus on Brighton Gin. Now, you know, a week ago, we went to the launch of your new label, which is brought out every year to honour the Pride Festival. It's very special this year. Tell us a little bit more about this year in particular.
3: Yeah, we've done a few things differently this year. So we usually actually release the bottle just before Brighton Pride. But actually this year we've released it in June, which is Pride Month. And we really wanted to kind of be part of that moment where actually people are thinking about the Pride movement, what it means, why it's necessary, why it's important. And this year we're working with and platforming the work of the really brilliant Amy Isles Freeman. So many brilliant things about working with Amy, including the challenge fact that usually she works in really big format. Think murals on the side of buildings or clothes or huge paintings. So to ask an artist who works in these few big, bold sizes and shapes and spaces to reduce their work down to working in miniature on a label is a really amazing artistic challenge, I think. She's a brilliant artist. It's wonderful to work with someone quite a lot younger than I am, to say the least. But she does this really beautiful work that is about centering both androgynous and female bodies. They're powerful, they're beautiful, they're simple in the design. It's always an exciting and nerve-wracking moment when the artist reveals their design, and it's just incredibly beautiful. She's also paired it with a mural on the side of our hub, the Bottoms Rest and Go.
2: It is so wonderful. Obviously, I really do urge everyone to go down to the Bottoms Rest to see this mural. It is absolutely incredible.
3: It's really beautiful. And it's basically two women carousing with pints in their hands, being happy and social in a pub and connecting. And that's, you know, what pubs are about, actually, and what food and drink is about, I think, as well.
2: Yeah, yeah. How did you find Amy?
3: Actually, through Instagram and through seeing her work there and seeing it in pubs and spaces around town.

0: and going, oh, that's a really, you know, that's a, I think one of the things that's difficult in a way when we're choosing the artists to work with each year is we want to have a really different array of styles. I want to make sure that we represent as many different corners of the LGBTQ plus community as possible in terms of our artists. But her work really, really sang out, as does she as a person. So in, later on in the year, she's going to be running art workshops in the pub where people can make and do. She's going to be leading. And I love the idea of this kind of full circle thing through the medium of art.
1: Oh, I just so love that. Now, I have bought one of her pieces of artwork. Oh. I was so in love with it. Piece of clothing is on my list for the future.
0: Well, I also think she's definitely gone, oh my God, I need to do more things in hubs, because people have a few cocktails, like, yay, I love it.
1: Absolutely. It was so super. But of course, this is the 11th year. Mm. That is quite something to sustain this activity, really, of the grand launch of a label that, you know, has meaning because it's supporting charity. But you're one of the few commercial enterprises that does something like that.
0: Yeah, and actually what's amazing for such a tiny independent brand as Brighton Gin is that we're the fourth longest running artist bottle series in the world, which doesn't sound very snappy, but actually if you think that the number one of those is Absolut Vodka, which has been running with its artist bottles actually since the 80s, where they commissioned Andy Warhol. Then you've got Tattinger, and you know, and so for little old Brighton Gin to be in fourth place is amazing. And they definitely, it's also really important to us that the artists that we choose, yes, they're from the LGBT community, they're from the Brighton community, they are commissioned and paid for their work. They're not asked to do it as a donation or in kind support. You know, they've studied hard, they've worked hard to get to where they are, so they're paid properly for their work. And then also it's a great chance for us to potentially take their work to different people. We know that we have collectors around the country who wait specifically for these labels to come out. And somewhere there are people who've got all of these different editions unopened. All of mine are opened, I'm afraid. I've got one of each, but they have all been opened and drunk. Wow.
1: And I'm kind of giving mine away over the years as gifts. I should have. Yeah. Oh, what did I do there? You know, now thinking about it, what does it do for you as a business whenever you create a campaign like this and you bring a label out, especially promoting Pride and raising money for charity? As a business concept, is that a lucrative thing or is it just nice to have?
0: There probably is a way to make it a lucrative thing, but I haven't ever found a way of doing that. Do you know, it's more about a sort of a virtuous circle of stuff. Actually, making a limited edition of anything is very expensive because the label runs, the label prints, they are as expensive to make 200 labels as to make 2,000, as an indication. But it really is something that we've got loads out of over the years, and I really love that we have ongoing friendships and relationships with our artists that carry on beyond the end of the project. And there is, Brighton is an amazing creative place. There are incredible artists everywhere, and each bottle has been so different. That's what's so amazing.
1: Each one,
0: so
1: over
0: different.
1: The years, Kathy. And you know, I think it is lovely as a business owner that you do something for passion. I mean, my goodness, you work hard, why not have something that you know drives your passion, which is, you know, that whole thing about community, about Brighton, and then with LGBTQ plus, something close to your heart. Mm. You are raising money from the sale of this bottle. There's a percentage goes to charity. Tell us, who are your chosen charities this year?
0: Yeah, and again, actually, this year we've gone for something quite different in that we have chosen a grassroots charity that shows that you can make a huge difference with limited resources, and that's the incredible Lunch Positive. They are just the most superb. They're just exactly what a community organisation should be. Staffed by volunteers, they've been supporting the HIV positive community for decades through free, nutritious meals. But it's so much more than that. It's the act of, and we're talking in the context of your food and drink show, you know so much about what food does to connect people. And they provide connection, community. people have often become isolated, particularly if they have a new diagnosis, they become isolated. There is stigma. Self-stigmatization is a massive, massive issue. And the work of Lunch Positive brings people together through the medium of blinking delicious food cooked by people who are so passionate about what they do. And I think one of the things I'm really excited about this year is that I know that every single pound that goes to Lunch Positive will go directly into helping them deliver what they do and do so well.
1: Wonderful. And getting around the table, because you never know in a community lunch who you're going to be sitting beside. You have artists and business people. You know, HRV is only one part of the intersectionality.
0: Totally.
1: How people come together and what maybe new things could come as a result of people connecting in that way. And it's a beautiful thing, you know, which is so nice. So that is wonderful. What else is on the horizon of Brighton Gym at the moment?
0: Oh, well, we're hoping that there's going to be a great summer ahead. I mean, it does feel like summer's been here for quite a long time, but actually we're just at the beginning of it. We're on the countdown now to Brighton Pride. That's only a few weeks away. And we'll be active there. We'll be doing lots of stuff at our Hove Backstreet Boozer at Bottoms Rest, which if you've not found it, and it is hard to find, even if you want to, but it's opposite the stage door of the Old Market Theatre. I think with the biggest drum roll, and I can give you the scoop on this, we've just had it signed off. We're going to have our first street party, which is a collaboration between Bottoms Rest Pub and the Old Market Theatre. 25th of July, come one, come all. There's going to be music programming by the one and only Melita Dennett.
1: Yay.
0: So we'll have 8 different bands, maybe more than that actually, during the day. Bands outside alternating with individual kind of singer-songwriters playing in the Old Market. So people bouncing around. Lunch Positive are going to be doing food. There'll be a Brighton Gin pop-up bar. Hopefully the sun will shine. If the sun doesn't shine, sod it. We're going to have a brilliant time.
1: Still got the end.
0: And all free to access. Come along, meet your neighbours. If you're not local, get on a bike. You come across town and come and get involved. And then it's all wrapping up with a club night in the Old Market afterwards.
1: Listen, I'm in.
0: I mean, I haven't organised it yet, but that's what's happening. That's a theory.
1: Well, listen, you've sold it to me. And of course, one of the things that I had in the launch of this new Pride bottle was one of your cranberry cocktails. Okay. And it was honestly so good with Brighton Gin. Can you give us the recipe? Is that a trade secret?
0: Oh, I can give you the vague idea of it. So it's basically an adapted Cosmo, but called the Heat Wave because, my word, it was sizzling. So cranberry, fresh lime juice, if you've got a fresh lime knocking around or a sad one in the fridge, just squeeze that into a glass, lots of ice, big splash of soda water to make it long and refreshing, good glug of whichever Brighton gin you fancy. Add some pomegranate seeds if you're feeling fancy and you've got those knocking around, or a bit of mint, or just glug it away if you haven't. If it's a little bit tart for you, you can add some sugar, but I think you're good just with the cranberry,
1: so
0: lime, gin, soda water, lots of ice.
1: Unhydrated. It's one of the best cocktails I've had recently.
0: Oh.
1: So refreshing and ideal in this heat, which is what we need as well too in the summer. And then if anybody wants to get to buy their own bottle off the special label for Pride 2026, drum roll, how do they get it, Cathy?
0: Fantastic. Well, you'd be so welcome to come to the distillery. We have a cellar door sales season. Come to the distillery. We're on Vale Road in Portslade, about 5 minutes walk from Portslade Station. Come and see where everything's made. Every single bottle of Brighton Gin is made, sealed, delivered within that within the distillery. You can get bottles from the good independent wine merchants around town. So Quaff in Hove or the Wine Barrel, Brighton of Spirit, or again, come to Bottoms Rest Pub and we'll happily give you your beautiful. And they're all individually signed and numbered by the artist. So each one is a miniature artwork.
1: So it's individually signed by her?
0: She signed each one.
1: I was going to give mine as a gift to somebody. I think I might rethink that. Maybe I need to buy another. Cathy, thank you. We're so looking forward to all that you're doing at Brighton Gin, and the event on July 25th at the Bottoms Rest sounds amazing.
0: Come one, come all. And thank you, Karen, for all you do to champion food and drink in our gorgeous city. You do an amazing job And you also connect people every month through the medium of radio. So good on you, love.
1: Good.
0: Keep doing it.
1: Radio Reverb, it's where it's at. I think we need to go back into looking at this salt room menu, don't we, to see what we're going to order next. Have you got room?
0: Chin chin, let's do it.
1: Chin chin. Thanks, Kathy.
2: Now, the atmosphere is electric here in the Food and Drink Show on Radio Reverb here at the Open Market in Brighton. We're loving the summer vibe and we're now going to talk about how to refresh ourselves in this heat wave. Charlotte, please introduce our guest.
3: I'm so pleased that Helen from MDTs has been able to join us in the studio today. Welcome.
4: Yeah, well, it's been a while, hasn't it? We've been trying to organise this for a few months, but finally I'm here.
3: I know. It's strange how difficult it can be to arrange these things, but really grateful that you've also come with a very exciting little tray of goodies. What's on your tray?
4: Well, on my tray is some little cups and a little teapot, some jugs, and they are brought those so we can do a little brew of one of my favourite teas. Mm-hmm. And what we're going to do, because I always think that tea should be mindful, and we have two types or two ways of brewing tea. We've got the Western way and we've got the Eastern way. So what I'm going to do today is brew this oolong in the Eastern style of brewing. It takes a little bit longer. There's a few more little bits and pieces to it, but it's a really lovely way to brew a tea.
3: Are you able to talk us through that?
4: I can do, yes.
3: What you're going to be doing?
4: Oh, so well, you want me to do it now? Yeah, absolutely.
3: I would love that, because I'm actually really excited that one of your favourite teas is oolong, which is also one of my favourite teas.
4: Right.
3: I've only just recently discovered it, but can you tell us a little bit about oolong tea?
4: I can indeed. So oolong tea, the easiest way to describe it is it sits somewhere between a green tea and a black tea. So if we think about oxidization, which means tea leaves are exposed to oxygen, and when we get black tea, that's fully oxidized tea, the tea turns black. If you look at a green tea, like the fresh leaves, they're unoxidized. So there's no oxygen being allowed to get into the middle of the leaves, the inside of the leaves, so they remain green. Oolong tea is semi-oxidized, so you can have different stages. You can get light oxidization, which might be like 15-20%, and you can get not full oxidisation because that's black tea, but heavier oxidisation, so up to about 80 or 90%.
3: And is there a price difference in that and a beneficial difference as well?
4: Well, oolong teas do sometimes tend to be pricey because the process of making them can be quite long and is quite unique. It takes longer generally to make an oolong, and that's one of the reasons I love it, because the technique for making an oolong is quite involved. And that's not to take away from any other tea, because most teas, if they're prepared by a specialist, will be done in a way that has a lot of care and attention. But the oolong teas, I think, are particularly special.
3: Mm. Okay.
5: I'd love to know a little bit more about the oxidisation part of it.
4: Yeah.
5: Because, you know, unless you're really a passionate connoisseur of tea, you may not quite understand it. So could you tell us a little bit more about why that's significant?
4: Well, the main thing is it actually changes the taste of the tea. So with green tea, you get a lot of like fresh grass flavours, maybe floral flavours. In terms of the health benefits, green teas tend to be higher in certain types of antioxidants, catechins and polyphenols. So they tend to be more focused on like brain health. You know, we always think of green tea, don't we, as like for good brain health, brain focus. Whereas with the black teas, there's a change in the antioxidants as they're oxidised, and you get antioxidants that are better for maybe heart health, and they're called thiorubins.
3: Very
4: amongst other things, but that's in its simple terms, yes. So
5: mixing it up is actually very
4: absolutely
5: good, the variety
4: yes,
5: there.
4: Yeah, yeah.
5: Very interesting.
3: And what about a white tea?
4: Well, a white tea is the most unprocessed of teas. So white teas have not been oxidized, but they haven't been processed at all. So they're picked from the bush. So one important point actually to note is that all tea comes from the same plant. So when that tea leaf or bud is picked from the plant, it's Camellia sinensis. That's the name of the tea plant. Once it's picked, it's what happens to that tea leaf or that bud that determines what the type of tea is. So it's a little bit like a grape. We know that we can pick a grape and it becomes wine, and it's the process of what happens when that grape is picked, the same as the tea leaf, that determines what type of tea we're going to get.
3: And as you say, depending on what happens to it, it's got its various different benefits for us.
4: I mean, all tea, generally speaking, has very similar benefits, but it might just eke towards one or the other.
3: Perfect. Yeah. And so we are going to have an Eastern brewed oolong tea today.
4: Yeah, that's right. And what I've chosen is a tea called, in Chinese, Tai Guin Yin, and in English, Iron Goddess of Mercy.
3: Oh, that's just ideal.
4: So the Iron Goddess of Mercy is a lighter oxidized oolong. And the story goes, there's always a story, isn't there? With, it's just a Chinese tea, and there's always a story.
3: But we do love a story.
4: Yes. So the story goes that there was a farmer, a poor farmer, that was tending to a temple. And in the temple, there was a statue of Tai Guin, Iron Goddess. And he was tending it day in, day out, and putting little offerings to the statue. And this was going on for years and years. And one day, in a dream, the Iron Goddess came to him and told him to go behind the temple.
3: I've gone all shivery. This is just wonderful.
4: And
3: I think this is true.
4: And what was behind the temple, it wasn't gold, it wasn't money, it was a tea plant. Now, the story goes is that he tended then to the tea plant, and he showed it to the villagers. And by showing it to the villagers and showing them how to cultivate the tea plant, the villagers became well off.
3: Of course, yes.
4: And
3: well, they
4: so,
3: earned their living from me, for sure.
4: Yeah, so the kind of story behind that is about temperance, about this tea plant actually bringing wealth to a village, but that wasn't just by being greedy. Mm. It was about being kind and patient.
3: And listening.
4: And listening.
3: Listening to your dreams.
4: Yeah.
3: Listening to the goddess.
4: Yeah, yeah.
3: And trusting as well, because he must have gone behind there and seen a little plant, and I bet he was hoping for something else.
4: Maybe he was.
3: And there it was, and he trusted the message that he was given.
4: Absolutely.
3: Which is also a long-lasting wealth, you know, as you've just mentioned there, Karen, about abundance.
4: Yeah.
3: There is that long-lasting, because, of course, the tea plant will continue to grow.
4: And it's probably wealth given by doing something you love, which is tending the plant.
3: Yeah, really, really important, of that sense of nurturing. And as you've said, it's that mindful process of making the tea. So each morning I make my MDT blend that I do in my own way. And I always have a little chat with my grandmother, because, you know, I just remember her in her dressing gown, making her tea each morning, and then taking that back upstairs to bed. And I just really have a little moment of ritual of connecting with my loving memories from the past.
4: Oh, that's wonderful.
3: And then enjoying also coming to the open market, having my chat with you, and we talk about the different blends and the different things that are available. Because before I do drink the black tea, I will have a herbal tea. And the one I had this morning was your turmeric blend.
4: Nice. Which I love that.
3: It is really lovely. I find that very refreshing and a very kind of deep way of starting my morning. So there is that process in the morning. So the plant has been grown in a process. Then its product has been carefully manufactured,
4: tended.
3: And then, of course, we bring it into our kitchens and also mindfully process and make that, which you're going to do for us now. But I think communication is really at the heart, because, you know, caffeine does get us chatting off.
4: Yeah, yeah. And did you know one of the interesting things about tea and caffeine is that, yes, there is caffeine in tea, but we have an amino acid in tea called L-theanine, which you don't get in coffee. So with coffee, it's great, isn't it? You get that energy, but you can sometimes get a little bit jittery, and as we get older, we may find that our caffeine tolerance goes down a little bit. And with tea, the L-theanine actually interacts with the caffeine to give a slow release, so we don't get that jitter and then the drop.
3: And it's also the broad range, isn't it, of the, you know, the way it's balanced. The nature has that sort of essential balance that I think really is exhibited in tea.
4: Yeah.
3: So that it does actually relax as well.
4: It does. Well, that's the L-theanine again. It actually acts on the nervous system. Yeah. And it can just relax, reduce anxiety and calm you. So, yes, tea is calming.
3: Yeah, wonderful sense of balance. And then that really does encourage that sense of communication.
4: Yeah.
3: You know, that afternoon tea, so it is a pick-me-up. Mm-hmm. But as you say, I think what's really important here is the opportunity for a break.
4: Absolutely.
3: Tea break.
4: Yeah, a tea break.
5: Oh, we love a tea break. I think we need more of them. Very interesting. I just love hearing you talk and about mood. And I hadn't quite thought about that, about thinking what tea would suit my mood. And also what we're going through. I mean, for me personally at the moment, I'm going through mourning and going through grief. And I'm just wondering, you know, those times when you're sort of needing some balance emotionally, what kind of tea would be best for me?
4: Well, I think if you are feeling that you need something nourishing, then it depends what you're really looking for, because like we've talked about the ritual, so just even the ritual of any tea could just be a relaxing moment for you. But something like a chamomile, maybe, where, you know, the chamomile and lavender and rose, they're all relaxing and no caffeine. So then we're talking about herbal infusions here, or tisanes. And they just, it's just really lovely. Just the taste is quite mellow. And yeah, I think something chamomile based would be a lovely tea for that situation.
3: The MDT's Parisian Floral Blend.
4: Yeah, Parisian Floral Calm.
3: That's the one.
4: Yeah.
3: That's the one. I absolutely adore that blend. It does everything that it says on the label.
4: Yeah.
5: So that would be a good one.
4: Yeah, that if we're talking about MDT blends, then Parisian Floral Calm, it's one of a very popular tea, I have to say. And it does smell lovely, and yes, it's got
3: and looks pretty.
4: Yeah,
3: so
4: it
3: if you
4: is,
3: do
4: it,
3: if you pour it in a glass, you know, one of those Bowden jugs, which is what I like to do, then all the roses
4: flowers
3: float on the top.
4: Yeah,
3: it's beautiful.
4: Yeah.
5: Ah, I've had that at yours.
3: You have.
5: I have,
4: and it has got lemon balm in it. So
5: love it.
4: Yeah,
5: love lemon balm. Well. Okay, now I know where I'm heading after the show. Thank you for that.
3: Absolutely. So tell us about the brewing of your oolong here.
4: Yeah, so what we have here is I've got a flask with some prepared hot water. I've got a teapot, a tiny teapot. It's a lot smaller than you might imagine when we have a Western brew, a big teapot where we tend to put a lot of water in. I've got two tiny cups and I've got what I call it a friendship jug. So it's a jug to pour the tea in once it's brewed from the teapot into the jug, so then we can share it amongst the cups. And the reason we do that is when we pour from a teapot, you probably see that different times of the pour has different strengths, so it gets a little bit stronger as we brew, as you pour from the first cup.
3: Absolutely.
4: So if we're sharing, we want everyone to have the same, don't we?
3: I have never thought about that, although I always notice how different it looks.
4: Yeah.
3: I mean, with the black tea, when you're having it like I do with milk, it's not so easy to do this friendship, because you
4: our Chrysler breakfast tea is made for milk. It's made to just wake you up. I have that on a morning, and our little ritual when we're talking about rituals is with my husband. I always tend to make it, but sometimes my husband as well. And our funny little thing is, do you want a tilly? And it's a tilly top up. And the answer is always yes. Yeah. So we have our little tilly top up, and that's our little morning ritual.
2: A tilly top up.
3: I like the fact that it's always a question, just in case.
4: Just in case.
3: So we're always checking in of just seeing where we are. And then you've also got that dependability, which is something that you really get from the sense of tea.
4: Yeah.
3: I mean, it must have been amazing when tea landed with us. Can you imagine when we first tasted this elixir?
4: Amazing brew, yes. But it was for the rich when it first came over.
3: Absolutely.
4: But that's another story altogether.
3: Yeah, we'll come back to that one.
5: Yeah, we look forward to the sampling. And just if I can just say, you're probably wondering, and for our listeners, you're thinking, oh, I'm hearing some music. We are in a market, an open market. And they have delightedly brought tables and chairs and everything for you to sit in, but also a piano. And anybody can sit and play the piano. So we have somebody that is playing the piano in the background here. So that's so, in case you're wondering, yes, let's have our tea ceremony. Okay.
4: So I've got some two little pots here. Now, just so I can describe them. One of them, there's the dried version, the dried leaves that I'm going to put into the pot. And I'm just going to take one out. And if you can, I know you can't see on the radio, but here, it's a tight little ball, or not quite a ball, but quite tightly processed leaf. So all of them are nicely rolled and into a shape. It's not a flat leaf, so you can't really distinguish what it is. What I'm going to do is going to put these into the pot, but first, before I do that, I'm going to warm the pot, because when we do the brew, we want the pot to be warm so it doesn't interfere with the temperature when I put them over the leaves. So I'm going to pop a little bit in and then swirl around, and that just warms the pot up. So I put that one in there, and now I'm going to put the leaves in. So I'm popping the leaves in the pot, and I've got about 5 grams of leaves. In the Eastern brew, we want to put about 5 grams of leaves to about 100-150 millilitres of water. So that's not a lot of water, so it's quite a high proportion of leaves to water compared to our Western brewing.
5: Yeah, I was going to say that. I was looking at the number of leaves, you know, that's like a tablespoon of leaves in a tiny pot.
4: Yeah, so just for the first... when I'm putting the leaves on now, I want to take that off. We're not going to drink that. We are awakening the leaves. Wow. So we've just woken the leaves up.
3: I thought you had to do that with cold water, wake the leaves up. But they like to be woken up with
4: well,
3: cold water,
4: do they? What's happening here as well, so I was saying that they're quite tight little balls of the leaves. They need to start to unfurl so we can get that nice fragrance out of the leaves. So we've done the first like little flush of water. So now we're going to pour on some more water, and this time we're going to drink it. So more water again, and this time we're going to leave it a little bit longer. We're going to leave it for about 20-30 seconds. So it doesn't have to be absolutely precise. And actually, if you do read anything about this particular type of tea, Oolong Tai Guin Yin, or Iron Goddess of Mercy, you might find that the literature says different things about how to brew. But this is the one that I found works for me. So we put in a brew for about 30 seconds, and then I'm going to pour it into my friendship jug. So I think that's probably about 30 seconds. I haven't actually...
3: I also prefer, 20 to 30. Brewed green tea is not so pleasant, I find.
4: No, it's not. The thing about green tea, so sorry, what I should have said is this is brewed, the oolong, I've brewed it to 95 degrees. It needs to be quite hot because otherwise the leaves won't unfurl. Now, I've poured that out. I'm just going to show you these and I'll describe them. So I've talked about the dry leaf having a tightly rolled ball. when the leaves are unfurl, this oolong leaf is beautiful. It's got a lacy edge, and it's quite a big leaf, isn't it? A leafy, lacy-edged leaf. And the fragrance on it as well. I'm just going to pass that round so we could all...
3: But me first.
4: Sniff. Okay. Sniff the leaves.
3: That's honestly just so divine. It's really, really grounded.
4: Yeah.
3: And ooh, interesting and stimulating.
4: Yeah. So lots of floral notes, yeah? Mm. Maybe hyacinth, maybe lily. Yeah, so quite some strong flowery notes on the leaf.
5: Definitely.
3: And it's really important to involve all of your senses, mm-hmm, and just encourage that sense of appreciation.
4: Yeah.
3: And noticing, you know, noticing the process of the leaf unfolding.
4: Yeah.
3: Not just rushing that, but allowing something, mm-hmm, to unfold.
4: So if you think we've looked at the dry leaf, we've looked at the wet leaf, we've smelt it, we haven't even tasted it yet.
3: So excited.
4: So, you know, we've gone through a little process, haven't we? We haven't just gone in and brewed and poured and sipped. We've been looking, we've been feeling, we've been smelling, and now we're going to taste. Okay, so I have going to pour the liquid, the liquor, into the tiny cups. So these cups only hold about 50 millilitres of tea, so much different to the Western brew when we have our big cup usually, or even if we have a sort of like a delicate teacup, it's still a lot more liquid in the cup. So would you like to try?
3: I really would, thank you very much.
4: Would you like to try?
5: I'd love to. And why the small cups?
4: Because of the amount of tea in the teapot. Yeah. So little teapot, little cups.
3: Nothing less than I expected, but it's really beautifully brewed. And what a colour.
4: Yeah, so we do. Yeah, that interesting. So we've forgotten to look at the colour of the liquor, haven't we? So what would you say the colour is there? So it's quite light, isn't it?
5: I think it's like elderflower. You know,
4: oh,
5: when
4: yes,
5: you have an elderflower in a glass that you've diluted?
4: Yeah, absolutely.
5: And
4: I
5: think
4: say that.
5: That's what it's the colour of.
4: And on the taste... I always think that the oolongs and the light oolongs are quite smooth.
5: Mm.
4: So you don't get that sort of like zing or slight... I wouldn't like to say bitterness with green teas, because if you brew it right, there shouldn't be bitterness. But you don't get that grassiness.
5: Yeah.
4: It's more the floral. And it's almost like a creamy mouthfeel.
3: It certainly goes on a little journey through the mouth,
4: yeah,
3: doesn't it?
4: Yeah.
3: And it really lasts in there as well. And I think having the small cup, I think, really reminds you how precious it is.
4: Mm-hmm.
3: You know, when we have our great big cups and it's, you know, you just gulp it back. I think it sort of, yeah, doesn't help you to remember to just,
4: yeah,
3: really appreciate and sip just slowly and do what we're doing now.
4: Absolutely.
3: Of just noticing each second.
4: So the other thing about with our journey with tea, with the Eastern brew, is that we don't just have one cup, we have multiple cups, because it will give us multiple infusions. So the tea is giving us a lot.
3: Yeah.
4: And with each brew, we get slightly different flavours. So we're not going to have the same cup of tea with each brew, which is lovely as well.
3: Yeah, absolutely. It's all on its little journey.
4: Yes.
3: So I'm really interested, you know, you started to think there about how its character changes as it grows up or as it goes through different stages. If oolong was a person and we were going to meet them, perhaps on a Himalayan hill, who would they be? What sort of person would they be?
4: That's an interesting one. I think they would have to be... the Buddhist monk. The one that's calm and giving and patient. Well, we said at the beginning with the oolong about honesty and patience. So, yes, it would be that Buddhist monk just sitting there and brewing the tea for you.
3: Yes, so that generosity.
4: Generosity.
3: And I think, Karen, you used that word abundance. Mm-hmm. And I think that, you know, when we're with a monk or someone, you know, of a faith of some sort, they've kind of got that real sense of wealth within them,
4: mm,
3: and not needing too much external. So it's reminding us about the resources that we have within.
4: Yeah, absolutely.
3: I wonder if there was a message that this oolong tea, the Buddhist monk, what message would they like us to go away with?
4: I think they'd like us to say, don't rush.
3: Mm.
4: Think about each little bit, not just with the tea, but in life generally. Just think more rather than do more.
3: Yeah.
4: So, or think before we do.
3: Yeah. Which is what you were doing, leading us through, of just thinking about the nature of the leaf and looking after it. And it, you know, often we'll start our day with tea. So it really is a good way of starting our day with that moment of mindful presence and appreciation and that gift to ourselves.
4: Absolutely. Perfectly put.
3: Delicious. What a joy.
5: Well, what, I mean, the most exquisite tea break I think I've had in a very long time.
3: Yeah.
5: I'm educated. I'm fascinated here. I'm loving it. I'm absolutely loving it. Helen, it's been a joy to have you, as always.
4: It's been a joy to be here. Thank you.
3: Oh, and of course, I forgot to mention that the kombucha we were drinking at the beginning, which you must try if you'd like some.
4: Oh, wow, I love kombucha.
3: Is made with your gunpowder green tea.
4: Oh, lovely.
3: Yes.
4: Oh.
3: Yeah, it's a green tea kombucha, which I've just made. I love it when a plan comes together.
5: Isn't it just so okay? Right, that's good to know. So you made it with gunpowder.
3: I have made it with gunpowder green tea, yes.
5: Right, because the flavour in the kombucha is really excellent. You're going to have to try it,
4: Helen. Oh, yes, I will.
5: It's wonderful. Well, Helen, thank you so much. It's been a delight, hasn't it, Charlotte? We're loving it. And listeners, I know that you will have, I hope you've had a pen and paper handy. but if not, do remember our show goes on repeat. And we also have it up as well to listen again on repeat. I'm heading to your shop after the show, I think, along with Charlotte, so that we can get some of your beautiful teas.
4: Lovely. Thank you very much. It's been a pleasure.
3: And don't forget that if you've been interested in today, MDT's is in the open market, and Helen or whoever else is in the shop,
4: Betty,
3: will be really delighted to come and answer your questions and have a chat with you about the different things on offer.
5: Well, Charlotte, quite fascinating. You know, a cup of tea is not just a cup of tea at the end of the day, is it?
3: Well, it isn't, but also it is. Do you know what I mean? Mm. So, you know, there is that just, you know, common simplicity, which is really important. And then there is also this kind of incredible mythology and story behind it too. So I think it's really both things, which is what makes tea so, so special.
5: You know, whenever I was with Cathy Caton and we went to the Salt Room, it was delightful. I mean, it's a very special place to go for lunch. And you missed out. But Cathy Caton was a great guest. And, you know, we got to chat all about gin. And she loves food as well. And having come from a hospitality, background, it was lovely to kind of see how her taste buds were responding to the menu. What is so lovely about the Salt Room is, number one, the staff is lovely. You have a sea view. What could be better? But they do cater for a wide range of tastes. And it's not just seafood, because I think when people thought of the Salt Room in the past, you know, it was seafood. But of course, now it is so much more. You have, you know, steaks, beautiful steaks. You have lamb as well, too, which is just gorgeous and actually brought over from Ireland. So there's a story in that. In fact, we will be having the chef coming up on the next show just to, you know, Kim, to tell us about sustainability and why, you know, they bring in Irish meat and where they're getting their food and their fish from. You've got Cornish native lobster, you know, Argentinian prawns, halibut on the bone, whole fish of the day. So there's always that element of surprise. I had the grilled butterfly sea bass with bergamot and mandarin butter. Now, how delicious is that? Just those two ingredients alone, just to see them on the page, excited me. The most delicate of flavours, Charlotte. Really, so totally, totally gorgeous.
3: I love the imagination that's gone into that and the fact, you know, and everything carefully and mindfully sourced is also just all part of that incredible experience.
5: Really amazing. Now, if you love a sauce and you love halibut,
2: Kathy's dish was king, I have to say. It was halibut on the bone, monk's beard, bonito roe butter sauce. We literally did get a spoon, so we have a spoon so we could have more of the sauce. It was totally delicious, I have to say. We had the most delicious sides as well too, and we went for the grilled peppers of the world with extra virgin oil and sherry vinegar. Just simple, but it's all on the griddle, okay? So it's lovely flavours that are coming out because of that. I have to say the winner for me, and I love a runner bean, but the Jasper roasted runner beans, sugar snaps, dill yogurt and chili crunch.
3: Divine.
2: Unbelievable. It was delicious. So remember, this is fish and shellfish from the Perella Grill, and everything just cooked to perfection. On the starter side, I had the citrus cured salmon, which was with an elderflower gel and pickle cucumber. And I've got the photographs on at Tasty Radio Brighton. Just delicious and fresh. The piece de resistance, I think, had to be Kathy's sea bass ceviche with a vinaigrette, English strawberries. Again, the sauce, the look of this dish on the plate. So please, you know, I hope you have a pen and paper. Those dishes, and the staff are great, make great recommendations with wines on the menu as well. So if you tell them what you're going for and also what your budget is, they will help you. So thank you, the Salt Rooms on the seafront. It was a delightful lunch and I will be back.
3: Yeah, me too.
2: Well, Charlotte, thank you for bringing Tom's kombucha that he's made in to share. It
3: yeah.
2: is just
3: well
2: divine.
3: Done, Tom, eh?
2: I am savouring
3: this.
2: We
3: are happy
2: he could
3: with
2: be,
3: you.
2: He could have this as a career. It's yeah. so good. It's so good. I'm coming up to your house more often.
3: Yeah, definitely.
2: I will come up with, I don't need an excuse. Wonderful. And wonderful to have Helen. Thank you, Helen from MDT's as our guest here at the Open Market. And also to Kathy Caton from Brighton Gin. And a big hurrah for their latest Pride special edition bottle. It is a stunning label, and good luck to them and raising money for such a worthy cause. Thank you for listening and joining us. Stay cool, stay sweet, and we will see you next time.
3: Bye bye for now.
2: Bye.

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In this transmission, we're heading back 40 years to hear 12-inch singles that could be found in the electro, funk and hip-hop charts from January to March 1986, a moment that marked the end of the original breakdance era, electro compilations and the term electro-funk, as the music moved into the more popular, slower sounds of old-school rap, popularized by the Beastie Boys, Run-DMC, Public Enemy and Def Jam Records. This transmission will bring together some of the quirky, forgotten and plain peculiar dance floor tracks of that era.

You're listening to a mixtape of electro and hip-hop tracks that were in specialist dance charts in the early part of 1986. We started off with The Treacherous Three with Gotta Rock, followed that with MC Hill, Bust This Rhyme, Yvette Money with Yvette's Revenge, the dub version, and Fresh Gordon with Gordy's Groove, Opie's Mix. And what probably was perhaps the last Captain Rock single, a bit of a sad entry after his glory days, this is the dub of You Stink. A more popular track, the beginning of 1986, which made it into the pop charts, is this track by Whistle, Just Buggin'.

0: You're listening to a mixtape of electro and hip-hop singles from the early part of 1986, 40 years ago. We started off that section with Chaos Crew, Break the Beatbox, which followed Whistle and Just Buggin'. That was followed by Success by 1241, MCA Bass Rock Express, and this, the scratch version of What I Like by the 2 Live Crew, before they really ramped up the overpowering sexism of their later releases. Another artist who was coming to the end of his great years was Jerry Calise Jr., aka Hashim. Here's the last Hashim single, Primrose Path.
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You've been listening to a mixtape of electro and hip-hop singles from the early part of 1986, 40 years ago. 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I'll be back with further adventures of electro and hip-hop singles from a bit later in 1986. And you'll be able to hear that transmission on Sunday, the 4th of October at 11 p.m. with repeats throughout the month. Until then, thanks for listening.

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0: This episode, our soundscapes are a beautifully loud mix of music and raised voices combined to resist racism from the streets of Brighton earlier this hot summer. Radio Cali was part of the coalition that created the Carnival Against Fascism, working closely with the Jollof Cafe, Best Foot Music, Depot Dance and Brighton Anti-Fascists. We're proud to bring you soundscapes from what is now called the Battle of Trafalgar Street, where the final front line of the carnival held firm against a fascist march calling for mass deportations. What happened there and in all the roads around the railway station was more than a defensive demonstration. Much has been said about the carnival already, reels upon reels on social media, but this is our Radio Calais analysis. It was solidarity with refugees, asylum seekers, displaced people, migrants, people on the move that created the solidarity between all of us on our streets. Bonds of collective action and community care. Something like this. I'll stand with you, you who I have not met before, against this line of gloved, uniformed, helmeted riot police, and I'll do it in my summer dress and my sandals. I'll stay here when I should be revising for my final exams because I cannot abandon my community. I'll step forward because you, who I don't recognise, but I want to protect, have been pushed too hard and it's my turn now. The courage, strength and love on the streets of Brighton has not been matched by the people with more privilege and who hold political office. This episode of Radio Cali provides information and interpretation about two pieces of European legislation, the EU Migration and Asylum Pact and the Deportation Regulation. So alongside our celebration of a local community coming together on one beautiful day, we also have an interview with United Against Refugee Deaths, or the Fatal Politics of Fortress Europe, who've been documenting the people killed by border regimes for over 30 years, in it for the long haul.
1: The music in this show mixes many genres, from dub and funk to hip-hop and rock, and it comes from many places too: Southwest Asia, Zimbabwe, Canada, the UK and beyond.

inevitably also a racialized profiling process, a fast-track asylum or return border procedure. The Border Violence Monitoring Network explains that the screening process will rely heavily on detention with very limited procedural safeguards, reinforced by the legal fiction of non-entry. In other words, to prevent a person from officially entering a country when they've actually entered it, it means holding them back in some place in an ever-expanding border zone that is policed by a national border force who pretend, along with everyone else, that place

Network. They say border procedures will allow for nearly indiscriminate detention, keep people in border areas, limiting safeguards that ensure fair and effective individualised assessment, imposing an extremely fast turnover from asylum application to deportation. Deportation means more detention centres. The return regulation is also a prison building programme for people on the move. Its aim is increasing deportations, making it easier for EU authorities to deport people without EU citizenship. But detention is key to that process. The regulation is supposed to take a year to implement, but so-called offshore return hubs are going ahead now. These are detention centres outside the EU. The shouts of the far right and the Conservative parties as the return regulation was passed, send them back, was appalling and inaccurate. People will be deported to countries where they have no connection. They won't be sent anywhere they might have called home, but to a prison outside EU borders. The International Rescue Committee said this. These are the words of Marta Wallander. This deal will give governments much broader powers to detain and deport people. It looks set to normalise immigration raids, expand the use of detention in prison-like facilities outside EU territory that are essentially legal black holes, and increase the risk of people being deported to countries where they could face persecution, torture, or worse. Now, there is already an Italian detention centre in Albania, and other EU countries, Austria, Denmark, the Netherlands, Greece, Germany, are making plans to build similar structures in Libya, Uzbekistan, Ethiopia, and Rwanda. Something might sound familiar? The UK's failed and costly Rwanda scheme. So let's hope the return regulation goes the same way. The disregard for the rights of refugees and the lives of people on the move at the level of EU parliamentary politics is shocking. But there's another story from activists. Nick is up next with an interview from Geert from Fatal Policies of Fortress Europe, whose work honours

0: Recording, documenting, listening to, witnessing and retelling, reporting, speaking about the stories and events that happen at our border, the lives of those travelling through by irregular means, those that are stuck at the border on one side or the other, those that may die or may succeed in finding a new life, has been a core mission of Radio Calais since we began. So we were really honoured to be able to sit down over Zoom with Hirt, someone who's been doing this in a scope and for a duration that we couldn't quite imagine. The Fatal Policies of Fortress Europe and the United List of Deaths aims to record and publish the details of those that die because of the legislation of the collective and various nations that make up this continent. It is a project born out of United for Intercultural Action, a network of European organisations, NGOs and community groups that are united against racism, fascism and nationalism. Here is Hirt to give you their backstory. Strap in, it is a long history.
1: We started in 1992 with United for Intercultural Action, with a terribly long name, Network Against Nationalism, Racism, Fascism and in Support of Migrants and Refugees. And it started at a youth seminar at the Council of Europe in Strasbourg. Because in that time in Germany, houses where Turkish migrants were living were attacked with arson attacks. People died and there was a lot of protest. And it was, of course, the time where internet just started. And these protests were not coordinated. So one day the Green Party on the street, the next day the church, and nobody knew of each other. And we were in Strasbourg. I was still younger, in my 30s. And we were discussing a seminar on racism. And we thought, okay, we need better coordination. Also being aware, and in that time it was much more politically complicated in the movement, we were aware that you cannot unite a movement because everybody has its own, let's say, political perspective. But we wanted to be at least united in actions. So we started an open network with practical tools, a European address book against racism. So just kind of telephone book, how to find somebody, to publish a list of events, calendar of internationalism, organize campaigns, let's say stimulating campaigns on 21st of March, Anti-Racism Week, 9th of November, Crystal Night against hate and anti-Semitism. And at that time, it was 16 June, our Refugee Day. Later, the UN turned it in World Refugee Day on 20 June. And the idea was to work together in a broad movement and not necessarily to agree and not to do big political discussions for a lot of reasons, culturally, politically, also the different situations in the countries are complicated. So we just want to bring the movement together so that they could use each other's expertise and good practices. So finally, we started an office in Amsterdam in 1993. I became the director. So from 93 till 2017, I think, when we had a financial collapse and we decided to move the main office to Budapest. And I thought, okay, I'm anyway old, so I can try to continue without money, especially since we were working on this campaign on border debts. And that just had an enormous highlight in that period because The Guardian published the whole list on 62 pages. And that is for an NGO something incredible. Usually you get two lines or three lines. But this was a whole cooperation with editing the list and a big exposition with artist Banu Senatoglu from Turkey in Liverpool, Biennial. Finally, we got attention. So the flow is that the network, in fact, had an office in Amsterdam and was doing this campaign, always voluntary, kind of next to it. And the big anti-racism network organized meetings on all kinds of topics and big conferences where 100 people came from all over Europe. Also, the campaigns were in that time really big, like the Anti-Racism Week, I think more than 200,000 people on the streets in Europe. All that slowed down with the move of United to Budapest and also the COVID. So United in Budapest is still having difficulties to continue more and more online. But in Amsterdam, in fact, this was an interesting step to move the main work away because we stayed with two people in the office and have sometimes extra volunteers. But suddenly we got full-time time to work on this list, which was always, it was always a side job.
0: Hirt then went on to speak about the circumstances which led them to begin the list, its development, their methodology, and how it began to gain attention alongside the work of artists and activists, bringing the list into real-life spaces across Europe.
1: We got, in that time still by fax, I mean it doesn't even exist anymore, we got newspaper clippings from the German organizations working with the Polish, on the Polish border side, not especially on migration, but anti-racism groups. And they showed us that people died in the river Oder Neisse between Poland and Germany. Poland was not yet Schengen, and the wall had just fallen. The refugees that thrown there, I think that was different than now. That was not a policy. That was just people traveling in from Bangladesh, Afghanistan, and they didn't manage to swim over the big river separating Germany from Poland. But the scandal was that nobody wanted these dead people. So the border guards on both sides pushed the bodies back into the river so that they floated to the Baltic Sea. And you only got incidental small messages in newspapers that a body was found. And we realized, as a spider in a network, that this was not known in Europe, that people were dying at our borders. So we thought, okay, let's start writing them down and open some connections with German organizations that were working on that, and with, for example, the German Green Party. And we started a list and kept on doing that, made a database and FileMaker. And of course, that's quite kind of sad. Of course, we want to have publicity about this. So you have to wait until you have a big figure. So when we had the first 1,000, we made a media release. And in that time, we did, as United, a lot of media work. But no reaction at all. Nobody was interested about border deaths. And that was repeated when we have 10,000 deaths, 20,000 deaths, 30,000 deaths, until in that time, beginning of 2000, I would say, artists started to pick up our work. And that was very interesting for us because we never worked with artists. We work with mainly with NGOs and activists. But artists had a different perspective and also a different audience. And they managed to get into museums or to do something that got publicity. And especially the Turkish artist Banu, she did a big thing. She blew up our, as she called it, our small messages into big public space. So billboards in Swiss railway stations. It was in Amsterdam, I think, even in 98, and all the 100 billboards. And that made media interested. So not our work, but the fact that artists did something in public space. Banu continued for a big while. There was a beautiful exposition in the metro of Barcelona. For months, the whole corridor was our list in Spanish and Catalan. Same time, of course, also the tragedies became more visible. We started more on land borders. The whole issue with deaths in the Mediterranean started later. And in the beginning, the Mediterranean deaths were not known neither, because there were no rescue ships and no drones and no planes checking what's happening. So it was always heavy research, finding little messages all over Europe through the network, through Google, through a lot of internet research. So now we have a huge database with 72,813 deaths documented. Most of them have no name, which is an underlying scandal that 99% of the people that are found, families don't know. They will never know. Although there are several efforts. It's also complicated. It's complicated to link a body to an African family, for example. It's also complicated to link a grave to an accident. Because, for example, Italy distributes bodies all over Italy, and usually these graves just have a number. Anyway, we have a big list now, and this list can be used by researchers. So we export it in full version, which is much bigger than what you have seen. So also with coordinates and underlying links and so on. It's used a lot. And in fact, as I said before, the big step was when The Guardian suddenly published this. Then I was suddenly in the radio all over the world. So even in America with millions of people in which was weird, because this was not really our aim, and never of United, to be in the news ourselves. Our aim was to provide tools for others to act. So slowly other NGOs picked up, they started reading the names, they print out the banner, and I liked that action very much. They rolled it out in European Parliament, very big, so the members of Parliament had to walk over it on a session on migration. And last year, for example, our activists had made these paper planes out of our list, sitting on the in the audience in the European Parliament when there was a racist were discussing migration, and they throw the planes on them with our list of deaths. And like in the German Parliament also, the left-wing party, in reaction to racist motions, start reading our list instead of discussion with the right-wing groups. So we do this to make it possible to do that kind of actions and to have everybody their own political say about it, because it's hard also for me to discuss issues on how to improve, how to stop this. There's lots of ideas, and the only thing we see and what we can prove is that over time it became worse and worse and worse, And when we started the campaign, it was called The Fatal Realities of Fortress Europe. Realities because nobody knew, and we wanted people to know. But then a Dutch professor, Thomas Pijkerboer from Amsterdam University, took our list and he did a big research with a lot of people around the Mediterranean into public administration. And he tried to compare whether he could really prove that these deaths exist and the amount of deaths was rising, because he wanted to prove, laying it next to European legislation, that every policy measure of the EU creates more deaths. And in my opinion, he did. So then we changed the name of the campaign to The Fatal Policies of Fortress Europe. Honestly, the number we have, first of all, in the past, I always said we maybe know one third, because many people just disappear. Now there's more attention, so now I think we know about half, but it's still my personal guess. But it's never the full figure. And it's, for example, very hard to find out how many people were on the boat. Was it 60 or 50? We try to do it very responsible. We don't publish where we don't have enough sources. Or maybe also good to say we publish only from public sources. Because we, for example, we don't want to publish names of people that died when they're not already somewhere in the news. Because that would be a responsibility sometimes families don't want. And sometimes even it's against privacy rules. So we just collect public sources, and we always have more than one source. And if we don't have, we don't publish. So we have a lot still in archive and a lot of lists waiting to be processed.

0: Most of them have no name. A deeply hard thing to hear. Here's more with Hirt about how they compile the list and their sources.
1: Yeah, and getting them on in all kinds of ways. So we get news through the organizations. I mean, the United Network had 550 organizations in 48 countries. And some of them work on this field and we get their messages. Then we are subscribed to all possible newsletters in all kinds of languages and we read them through. Also partly automatically, by the way, because it's huge, this task. Then we have, how do you call, Google Alerts standing in all kinds of languages about migrant deaths. We get now more and more because people starting to make regional lists, like this group in Calais is doing, I guess you know them. They, for every time when a dead is found, they have an action where they add this name to their own list. I like that action, by the way, because it makes it very visible that it's growing and endless. We have a lot of other lists to compare. In 2014, IOM also started on behalf of the governments to make a list of border deaths based in Berlin. But they do it in a, I would say, in a bureaucratic way. They get data from governments. But our list goes further because we also include people that commit suicide because they're so much afraid for being sent back. We also include people, to give an example, that drown in a cold Swiss river living in a refugee center where they forgot to explain to Africans that are not used to cold water that it's dangerous to go for a swim. So where the state is responsible for people under their care when people die because of lack of medical service, etc. So that those kind of things you will not find in the IOM list, but we also process their list and compare. Now we are working, let's say, full time on this. We opened up doors with groups, let's say the group in the Balkan, registering all the Balkan deaths in Poland, the Polish, Lithuanian and Belarusian border, the Alps, etc., France. So it has changed, and I would say the list grows faster and faster. Honestly, the trouble at the moment, if you get news about one dead and you start reading, so let's somebody dying in Croatia, in the same article, you immediately find that there was another one a week before. And if you start reading that one, there was another one a year before. So it's an endless task. And with our figure, you cannot say that this is what we have. We have much more, but we lack capacity to research all. We have piles waiting to be processed. So maybe the last sentence for that, I care less about numbers now. In the beginning, for us, numbers were important. But yeah, every dead is one too many. And it's already such an impressive figure. It doesn't really matter whether it's 70,000 or 100,000. That's equally bad. But for us, this list functions also as a grave. It's the only place where people are still mentioned.
0: I went on to ask about how they'd noticed patterns of migration change, the different routes people have taken since they've been recording their data, and how and why they think these changes may have happened.
1: Now, I'm Dutch, so I always compare with protecting yourself from water. What do? In the Netherlands, we build dikes. And when we build a dike somewhere, then another dike is not high enough, so the water goes there. And that's what I see in Africa. If in the past they could come by land, now they came first to the main continent of Spain, but they tried to swim in Morocco to Ceuta or to Manila. The situation, of course, in Libya changed enormously, also because Italy donated boats to the Coast Guard, and they, I would say, are killing people. It's getting honestly criminal. I mean, we read this news every day since many years, and it's cruel, and it's kind of a war. And it's also, I sometimes see it as a new kind of slavery. So only the strongest manage to come and work illegal on the Spanish fields picking strawberries. And the only thing we do is trying to close the border, Frontex, pushbacks. But the migration is not stopping, it's just moving. And what we saw in the last years, for example, is that more and more boats, not real boats, but canoes with fishermen go to the Canary Islands. And they miss them. They're not used to sail on big seas. They are used to fish around their country. But China has got fishing rights for most of those seas, so there's no more fish. And these guys are young and they want something. So they fill a boat and they try to go. And even those countries are now stopping those boats. And that's a very double message, because by stopping those boats, also they prevent them to die. The media from those countries they say, okay, we like Senegal, we intervened and we took a boat because they would be in danger. Which is true. But anyway, there's a Spanish organization, Border Roads, Caminas Fronteras, I think. Somehow, that's almost the only organization in Europe I don't manage to make a contact with. I wrote them many times, and also through Spanish contacts. They research, so not by public sources, but by families, what is happening there. And they publish enormous amount of deaths, like 10,000 on that route 2 years ago, which we don't take because we don't have enough information. But first, I didn't even believe it. Honestly, now I do, because I get more and more signals that this is happening. For example, there's boats arriving in South America with just bones. So they miss the Canary Islands there for weeks at sea, have nothing to eat, and they dry out. And that is happening. And that is only part, because many boats will just disappear. So I think one thing is that the Canary Islands are a target now. In Libya, I think it's an ongoing issue. That means that more and more people also die in the desert. There used to be no real borders. There's always migration, like it was in Europe. Migration was normal for work, for seasonal work. But we find more and more proof of accidents in the border, or bodies found, or cars stranded and four bodies around it. You never know whether this were people on the way to Europe or it were people on the way to work somewhere else. But it's happening more and more, and it is enormously difficult for us to trace because it's underreported. But yeah, I would say border deaths in the desert, rerouting to the Canary Islands, and enormous issues around Libya. And of course, the pushbacks, but that's not always fatal. That's just criminal.

0: It is a war. This is an argument we have made on Radio Cali before. There is a war against refugees. It is funded in the same ways, with PACs, deals, and recruitment, and the political rhetoric is indistinguishable from the rhetoric of war, the language of invasion, of national emergency. But who is the enemy? The adversary to this war has no army. They come with no weapons. We're talking with Hirt in the wake of the EU Migration Pact being implemented. I asked him how he believed this may impact the lives of people displaced across or travelling to or through Europe. He repeated, in essence, what has become a colloquialism for us at Radio Cali and many others. Deterrents do not work.
1: I think you cannot stop migration when you don't take away the reasons for migration. That means that I don't think that people that try to come to Europe stop because of any change in legislation. First of all, often they don't know. They're not aware. They have a wrong image of Europe where they can build up a good life, earn money, and support their family. So I know even cases where often families send also a kid to Europe because they have no, they come from a war, they're in a war. So the oldest son is voluntarily going to Europe to support his family and he dies. And then they send the second one. I mean, if you do that, if you take such a risk, if you step in such a small boat, and I've seen these boats on Sicily, I wouldn't go on such a boat. I don't think you care about like how Europe tries to kick you out again. You just believe from stories, from others, from the few that had successes. So when we make an agreement on how to stop migration, I think this will not work. It might change the routes to more dangerous ones again. Only when we change something in Africa, it will change. When we stop the wars. Think about the Iran war. If this gets really out of hand and you get an enormous amount of refugees coming to Europe, they will come anyway. And they will block the whole process again and again. Because, and that's my second point, the first word in the long name of United is against nationalism. And the trouble in Europe is that we are not really one Europe. We're all nationalists first and blaming Brussels when this goes wrong. Or when the Netherlands prime minister goes to Brussels to protect the Dutch cheese and he comes home and the media tell we won. But if you win, somebody loses. And this whole thing is in the migration process also. Of course, Italy and Spain and Malta and Greece have a problem because we in the Netherlands or Sweden, we don't help them. Even the way out is incredible for me in this new pact that if you don't want to take refugees, you can pay, which is interesting solution for a problem, but it still doesn't change the amount of migrants in one country. So this pact is, I think, in the present political situation in Europe, where somehow everybody is afraid for migrants, although we have an old society, we need more young people, there's no policy on that. I mean, apart from the brave step of Spain, giving 500,000 people status, that is the only country doing this kind of things. But if we don't have a real policy on migration and we just have a policy on blocking migrants, it will get harsh and harsh. Like in the Netherlands at the moment, in the only asylum reception center we have at the German border, people are sleeping outside again because there's just not enough space. And every night by shuttle buses, they're brought to other cities to sleep in a gym. So refugee organizations are handing out food there. And that the point is that is a political thing. The fact that there's no space is not a budget issue and it's not bad planning. They want to give a signal to the right-wing people in the Netherlands that say, wow, we don't want refugees, and they do something. But it will never reach the families in Africa that are considering to come to the Netherlands. So it's very inhuman. Like what happens in Calais now, all people living in Brussels, all the young boys living on the streets, it's terrible.
0: A huge thanks to Hirt for sharing his time and knowledge with us. He asked us to highlight for our audience in France that the United List of Deaths holds a prominent place at the exhibition Border at the Cité de Sciences et de l'Industrie in Paris since 2024. You can find more about their campaign and projects as well as donate on their website, which can be found via their Instagram at United List of Death, where they encourage you to use their list for your action. We're bringing this episode on deportations and deaths at the border to a close by returning to the UK and Calais. Kate is up next and last.
2: We have a small update from Calais, as much of the news from the border is about the new deportation laws and what they will mean for people crossing. But first, in northern France, evictions are intensifying. In early summer, Refugee Community Kitchen reported 2 evictions in 2 days, leaving people without shelter and without their own belongings. Refugee Community Kitchen were eventually able to distribute 900 meals to these people. As the violent and brutal evictions continue, JCWI report that they had one living site evicted 6 times in 10 days. The residents and allies of the largest living site in Calais have shown strong resistance to the continued evictions and protest every weekday morning and march on Friday the 12th in Calais. Stop border violence, stop evictions. On this show, we have often spoken about the unbearable cold weather that people face in northern France. But the heat can be just as damaging, and as the temperatures rise in the UK, so did northern France. Care for Calais combated the heat and dehydration by distributing reusable water bottles and sun hats. And updates from the UK side of the border. From April 2025 to March 2026, there were 39,007 returns or deportations. This has increased 7% versus the same period last year, despite overall migration decrease of 20%. Calais Appeal reports on the risks that unaccompanied children arriving in the UK are still facing. Most unaccompanied asylum-seeking children arriving in the UK aged 16 to 17 make up 90% of the unaccompanied children in care, even though the European Conventions Against Trafficking says that the benefit of the doubt should be given to children, many are not believed, which leads to children being placed in inappropriate services and the increase of exploitation. 1,300 children were wrongly assessed. 54 children died whilst in care or receiving support from English authorities. 31 were suicides between 2021 and 2024. 1,501 children went missing in 2024. Inaccurate age assessments can lead to the deportation of children. You can follow Radio Calais on Instagram and on Facebook. All previous episodes can be found on Mixcloud, SoundCloud, or on Refuge Worldwide's website. 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

0: Thanks to Hiet for talking to us for this show. In this episode, we've had music from Les Amazons du Guinée, Augustus Pablo, Farai, Aloia, Baba MD, Manu Chao, That Was Calibre, and up next, we have The Hallucination, Pete John Trudell, and Black Bear. Catch you in the next one.
1: But I'll try to make sense to you when I'm here. It's good that we're here, because to me these things are like, it's like a, what I would call a part of a genetic memory.
2: As long as there have been human beings, the human beings have gathered in the summers at different times of the year to celebrate being human beings. And so to me, this is kind of a form of that, what's happening in this technological digital reality that we're in. So it's good to see that everyone's bringing their energy here in a way that's really about celebrating and feeling good. So this is the part of the kind of reality that our reality needs, the kind of healing. Well, as long as I'm up here, you know, we're on the subject. Human beings, right? Because most of you are not my generation. I came out of the generation that did whatever we did in our own way to try to make things better for your generation. There were accomplishments, and then there were things that weren't really quite accomplished, and they've been like kind of fuzzy and hazy and things, I think, still. But one thing that I think is important, we remember that we're human beings, that we recognize ourselves as human beings, because that's the reality.

0: red with your brain. Because it's all about frequencies and tonal, and it's part of the whole electrical part of the reality that we are as human beings. And somehow they know how to make that voice reach from the ancient to the futuristic, right? While it passes through the present.
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2: Welcome to the HMA on this lovely Thursday evening. Yes, we're in the virtual studio today, and it's me and David, isn't it, today?
3: And we're joined by fantastic guest Tracy Buckingham from the Sussex Beacon. Yes. Hello, Tracy.
4: Hi, thanks for inviting me.
3: We're looking forward to hearing all about what you're up to.
2: Yes.
3: Yeah, Josh, how have you been since our last episode?
2: Not too bad, yeah. Just as I normally say, doing this and that.
3: Mm-hmm. Did you have a good bank holiday, Josh?
2: Yeah, no, it's fine. It was, quiet, actually, just pottering. I had a DJ night, a new night at the Brighton Cruise Bar, which is good. Great bar, actually, if you want to... You know, it's men only, actually. It's a membership bar, but, it's a really good bar. So I recommend it to go and give it a whirl. Great, lovely bar.
3: Oh, good.
2: So that's the Brighton Cruise Bar and Grand Parade. Just the weather's got a bit funny, hasn't it?
3: It's autumn, definitely, here, yes.
2: I like autumn. What do you think? You like autumn?
3: I do. I like the seasons where there's the most change, and then obviously spring and autumn, those seasons, yeah.
2: How about you, Tracy? Do you like autumn?
4: I do like autumn, but I feel like everything feels like a shock, because it goes from almost unbearable heat to suddenly thinking I need to get my cardigans out.
3: Yeah.
2: It's definitely layers.
3: Yeah, today was the first time I wore my jacket since spring, so, yeah. So,
2: but I like, you forget sometimes, because it's been so hot, we've kind of just been going around in our skimpy, well, I have, my skimpy shorts. And then you forget. Yeah. I love that jacket. Oh, I haven't worn that jacket for ages, or those shoes, those heavy shoes, or whatever, you kind of can wear.
3: Yeah.
2: Things. How are you, David? Anyway, you've been.
3: I'm good. Yeah. So yeah, the weekend. So I dressed up as a Viking at the weekend.
2: I heard.
3: I went to a medieval festival at Mickleman Priory, it was just an opportunity to dress up and look like a Viking. I had a cape. And I've always wanted to wear a cape. I had a cape and a fur collar and sort of a Viking doublet type thing. But there were lots of people all dressed up from year 1000 to year 1500. It was really good, and all the kiddies were sort of shouting and booing and hissing at the baddies, and the goodies obviously were winning with their swords and chainmail and stuff. And then what did I do Monday? Oh, Monday I went to see Eisenhower's map rooms at Southwark Park in Portsmouth.
2: Ooh, like a cult chap.
3: Yeah, because there's a film coming out soon called The Pressure, which is about the weatherman who decided when it was the right time to go and do the D-Day landings, and so that was the room where he said, yes, it's a go. So, I'm looking forward to seeing the film in the cinema. Tracy, what did you get up to?
4: I spent my weekend with family and children.
3: Yeah.
4: Walking dogs.
3: Nice.
4: Trying to get some plants for my very sad garden.
3: Tracy, you currently work for the Sussex Beacon. So for listeners that don't know what the Sussex Beacon is, could you please tell us?
4: Yes, of course. So the Sussex Beacon is an HIV-specific care facility now. It originally opened as a hospice back in 1994, and it was really a call to action by the local community, LGBTQ plus community, who were really rallying around at a time where people who were dying of AIDS weren't accepted into the more generic care facilities, hospices. Mm-hmm. So we have a 10-bedded unit. At the time, we did have a mortuary, which had capacity to hold 4 bodies. That's no longer necessary, thank goodness, but yes, it's an important reminder of the, you know, the struggles that people faced back in the day. We also have a incredible community services team, and they are non-clinical staff who do a lot of casework and supporting people with the usual day-to-day issues that are really challenging for people living with HIV.
3: Yeah, so I remember, so I was diagnosed in 1993, and I remember the Beacon, the campaign to get the Beacon built, because I think at its peak there were 4 people a week dying in Brighton of AIDS at the time, because obviously there was no treatment. So Yeah, I mean, yeah. And just to be treated with dignity and proper care, because, you know, obviously there was a lot of hysteria in the press and the fear-based campaign. It's quite awful. But,
4: yeah.
3: But I mean, it's been going, well, 30-plus years, 34, 33 32, years?
4: 33 years.
3: Yeah.
4: So, I mean, I can remember, because this is my fourth time working at the Sussex Beacon. And I first started working here in 1999, and quite recently I found our RIP register, and I sort of took some time to just sit with it and reflect, you know, the names that I remember. But as you just said, you know, it went from almost two or three a day, but it was, you can see the evolving really of antiretrovirals and how those deaths decreased. But yeah, just it's just such a sort of powerful image to see my own handwriting all that time ago, but just names that really stand out. Yeah, it's important to remember those people.
3: It is, and to remember those times. But we live in very different times now, obviously, and I'm you know, so I've been an inpatient and a service user of the Sussex Beacon for many years in my HIV journey, and because of the success of antiretroviral therapy, there was a sort of almost a move away from calling the Sussex Beacon a hospice, wasn't there? Because of the stigmatisation of the word hospice. But
4: absolutely, yeah. So I think because HIV has, you know, we've all had to evolve with HIV. The care, you know, the treatment and the care that people get today is absolutely incredible. And I think probably for a good maybe 6 to 8 years, I've worked in, just to give a bit of context, I've worked in HIV care in Brighton for 26 years in various organizations, mainly clinical, because I'm a nurse by background. But to my mind, I feel like there was a time where HIV sort of stood still, and, you know, people were getting used to taking combination therapy, you know, largely the sort of things that we would be looking out for were side effects from things like efavirenz and, you know, just doing some switching around so people had more options and less side effects, and everything felt a lot more palatable and easier to manage. However, I think for people that were diagnosed, you know, pre sort of 2015, and this is just my opinion, it's nothing scientific, there's still an awful lot of physical changes, emotional, sort of psychosocial issues that, you know, people getting older, all those things are really impacting. And that's why I quite often say now that there are, there are really two paths, you know, and if you were diagnosed with HIV today, absolutely one pill once a day, live well, you know, carry on with your life as it was. But arguably, you know, the reason we're in this position are for people maybe like yourself, David, who took all the trials, the horrible side effect drugs, the, you know, the drugs that gave you lipoatrophy, all those things that now mean that you are living a different life moving into older age than you probably would have done if you'd have been diagnosed more recently.
2: Yeah, I'm just thinking about that. It's kind of interesting thing after 2015, isn't it? Because I still have that fear, because I was diagnosed in 2002, so I've still got those things about, if I lose weight, I might have I've got AIDS and stuff like that. So it's those kind of things, isn't it? Yeah. Going on. So yeah,
4: it's a lot of there's so much psychology attached to an HIV diagnosis. And my colleague and I were sort of talking about that a while ago. And we said, you know, that if you're giving somebody an HIV diagnosis, you're almost handing them a suitcase full of history, shame, guilt. And even though you could be the best clinician in the world, with, you know, talking positively and all that, all those things, which I'm sure, you know, I know everybody does, there's still that whole social legacy and, you know, the iterations of the gravestones and all the other things that people talk about and the stigma and, you know, until somebody can sit in a waiting room and say, I've got why are you here? Oh, I've got HIV, without there being an affect, that's still the biggest hurdle that all of us, you know, including people like myself who are not living with HIV, but work closely with people, that's our biggest hurdle, isn't it? Is to just get to a point where an HIV diagnosis isn't attached to so much emotional context, if that makes sense.
3: Yeah, it does, because the early sort of the campaign that the government did under Lord Fowler was a fear-based campaign, wasn't it? And that fear, although it was a very strong motivating factor, that has carried on to stigmatise people living with HIV even today. People who are newly diagnosed are still, but it's perverse, because some people, I've been asked, oh, HIV, is that still a thing? Yes, it is. Yeah, people just think it's gone away because of the success of antiretroviral therapy, but it very much is a thing.
4: Yeah, and I think what worries me more is that when I've been in non-HIV clinical forums talking about HIV, even within those forums, there is a perception that HIV is not an issue anymore. So GP forums, you know, and you don't have to go very far outside of Brighton to experience, or, you know, from a city centre, you know, we're incredibly lucky with our sort of locality and, you know, the access that people have to various HIV organisations. But you don't have to travel far outside of a city for the conversation and the beliefs and the acceptance to really be a very, very different conversation. It's really difficult, because, you know, I know somebody who's a tattooist, and they just started a new job, and they were being interviewed by a health and safety officer from the local council, and they were asked, do you routinely ask people about their HIV status? And the tattooist said, well, I don't need to, because, you know, we practice universal precautions. And the health and safety officer said, yes, but it's better to know, isn't it?
3: Well, you should treat everybody as though they've got a bloodborne infection. Yeah.
4: You need to know what you're dealing with, is what I think they actually
2: said. That's the judgment. That's my judgment, right?
4: Yeah, so, you know, it's just that I've never once had to walk into a setting and think about my health status and what I am prepared to say and what I'm not prepared to say without, you know, it's not even a thing for me. So, you know, for somebody to walk into a healthcare setting and have to judge whether it's safe to share, will I be heard, will it make sense as well, because arguably lots of people don't actually want, you know, they're quite afraid of having conversations.

0: more of a care centre with an inpatient unit attached for, you know, you had to be living with HIV to attend that and be referred to that unit, didn't you?
1: Yeah, so we know that, you know, if we were just purely caring for HIV as a condition, what we know now with antiretroviral therapy, if it was just HIV, then the Sussex Beacon wouldn't need to exist.
0: Mm.
1: However, what we know is that for a majority of people, and it's a small majority, but it's a, you know, still significant numbers, living with HIV is really complex.
0: Mm.
1: It's really difficult to navigate life. Mm. It's isolating. And the Sussex Beacon, as I said earlier, has really evolved its care so that it can support really the most vulnerable people within our county, with some of the most complex psychosocial, physical affects that have been really exacerbated by a diagnosis of HIV. Mm. So lots of mental health, lots of crisis prevention. We support people who are using alcohol. We support the local acute trust for early step down care, admission avoidance, all those things. So arguably, the umbrella and the predeterminant for admission is that you need to be living with HIV. And then everything else, then we really just look at a very person-centered and holistic way of supporting people. The other thing that I think many people don't really appreciate is that lots of people living with HIV, and especially our sort of demographic in Brighton, which is predominantly gay and bisexual men who have sex with men, is that they don't have that family network around them. So if I had to go into a hospital, I've got children, I've still got my parents, and I've got a strong network around me that would be able to support me to go home and would be able to look after me and care for me should I need it. For lots of people, you know, of course people have friendship groups, but calling on a friend to provide you with a level of care is a big ask. So, you know, that in a way, the Beacon has become a family member for a lot of people.
0: Mm-hmm. Yes.
1: In the absence of their own family, whether it's, you know, for whatever reason.
0: Yeah, I mean, I've heard people refer to their HIV family, I really do value my HIV family. My real blood relative families are hundreds of miles away. But my family here is all sorts of different people you wouldn't normally meet in normal areas of life. But that's so, I really value that, though, to meet people from different walks of life, different, you know, migrants and different sexualities and different genders, and just to learn their stories. And it's you know, the one common bond we have is HIV, and we know that, and we, you know, ideally we don't discriminate because the virus doesn't, and we're all, you know, we do support each other as a community. The HIV community in Brighton, I think, is fantastic. Yeah.
1: What's really amazing is that, you know, if you have somebody that comes to the Sussex Beacon for an admission for the first time, what I used to say to them was, you're going to spend the first 48 hours wondering why you're here, and then you will relax into it. And it's fairly predictable that they say, yes, I absolutely wanted to leave. But the friendships and the impact of being able to sit with somebody who's experienced really similar life, you know, life journey or HIV journey, whether you're a Black African woman talking to a white British man, gay man, you know, those relationships are so, so important. And I think that's, you know, one of the biggest impacts that the inpatient unit has had for people, definitely, especially if they've been newly diagnosed and had a long hospital admission, to be able to come and spend time

0: people and just talk about that experience is invaluable.
1: It's community, isn't it? Can we have us on your first track song, please? If you don't mind.
0: Yes.
1: Two songs, haven't you?
0: Yeah, so my first track is Ain't No Stopping Us Now by McFadden and Whitehead, and I chose this because it was probably one of the first songs that I absolutely loved. And I used to, if ever I was out, you'd suddenly see me launch myself onto the dance floor. But now I think actually the words are really align themselves with the Sussex Beacons journey. And I play it now with a very different mindset. And I do think there ain't no stopping us now.

0: 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Have a look at that. It's a great website. We are sponsored by the lovely Jack Russell Technologies as well. So, yes. Thank you very much. That's a great track, that, wasn't it? I love that track.
1: It was, yeah. So Tracy, there was some bad news recently, about a year ago. The Sussex Beacon was forced to close its inpatient unit. But you're here to come on the show to tell us some good news.
2: Yeah, so it was actually 2 years ago. So we closed a year ago, but we were given the news quite a long time before that. So, yeah, it's been a very difficult time. However, we have had some very fruitful conversations with the NHS Sussex, which is now NHS Surrey and Sussex, and we have been recommissioned. So we are going to be reopening on the 23rd of March 2027, which is the exact day 33 years ago that the Sussex Beacon opened its doors.
1: Oh, really?
2: So it's a very, very poignant day.
1: yeah, auspicious even. Yeah.
2: Yes.
1: So and the offer you've been commissioned for is slightly different too. So why is the Sussex Beacon inpatient unit reopening, and who is it for?
2: I think what's really important is to acknowledge that the commissioners that we have been working with, they met with our service users and they were really impressed and also really saw the benefits of the Sussex Beacon and the impact it has on people living with HIV within the county. And I think that it has been really used as a model of best practice. And I think that it's an absolute celebration and, you know, testament to my colleagues and our CEO, Rachel Brett, for being able to navigate what has been arguably some of the most challenging conversations I've had in my 40-year nursing career. So, yes, lots to celebrate. And so they are commissioning 6 beds for HIV, and we are going to use our spare capacity to open those beds out to the LGBTQ plus community for palliative and end-of-life care. This was feedback that we got from service users, because I think there was, you know, there's obviously always change is very difficult, and doing something different can be difficult for people to digest. But I think the importance is that, you know, hopefully at some point in the future, people living with HIV won't need services like the Sussex Beacon, and being able to hand it back to the community that built it is really important to us at the Sussex Beacon. So that's what our focus is. And, you know, closing a ward is much easier than reopening it. So unfortunately, we had to make all our clinical staff, except myself and my colleague Jackie, redundant. So we are really starting from the ground up again. We need basically 30 years worth of upgrade, because, you know, money hasn't been spent on the Beacon for very many years. So it is she's looking a little bit tired and shabby. So we want to welcome people back into a new, welcoming, fit for purpose building. And that's not something, we don't want it to not look like the Sussex Beacon. And I think it's really important to us and to our service users that there's a familiarity to coming to the Beacon. But we want it, you know, we want things to be really higher end than it is now.
1: Yeah.
2: Yeah, it's very exciting, and we've got a fundraising campaign that's just been launched, because, you know, obviously these things cost ridiculous amounts of money, and our funding from the NHS doesn't really cover the whole lot of the refurbishment. So yeah, there's a launch of a big campaign, so if anybody wants to donate any money,
1: yes, go to sussexbeacon.org.uk. And I think it was yeah. worth saying actually that the Sussex Beacon has never been fully paid to provide inpatient service. It has always had to meet the shortfall itself with its own fundraising activities, and obviously the fantastic Brighton Half Marathon as well. So yeah. I think that's the same for most hospices, isn't it? That they never get what it costs to run.
2: Yeah, we're no different from any of the other hospices. I think, you know, fortunately we've now joined Hospice UK, and that's fantastic. So, you know, hopefully things will turn around for us. You know, it's sort of, sometimes it's three steps forwards and five steps back, but we're moving in the right direction, which is amazing.
1: Yeah, so I mean, I'm still a service user at the Sussex Beacon. I go to the mindfulness class. So I've noticed improvements in the building already. So the garden is a lot safer to use. The patio stones aren't uneven. I noticed the lift has been completely refurbished, because obviously the unit is on the first floor, so you've got to be able to wheel in beds in and out, haven't you, when you're accepting patients from hospital and that.
2: Yes, exactly.
1: You know, the boilers, everything.
2: Yeah, absolutely. I mean, we've got some of our beds are potentially 30 years old. The flooring needs changing. The bathrooms need upgrading. We need to be, you know, considerate of people who might have who might be visually impaired, people that might have cognitive issues.
1: Yes.
2: You know, we've got the oldest cohort of people living with HIV in Europe within Brighton. So we've got, you know, we've got to make sure that this is a space that is safe and therapeutic, but also a nice place to actually be in.
1: Yes, yes. Yeah. So, I mean, obviously, you know, there's lots of more people now with dementia, just not HIV, necessarily HIV-related, but because we know we're, you know, I mean, I think well over half of us are over 50. It might be well over half of us are over 60, I think. I am just plucking figures out of the air, but I know you're absolutely right. We have an ageing cohort. And so end-of-life care for HIV has come back again, the need for it, but not because of AIDS. It's just because of the natural aging process, yeah. Isn't there? Yeah.
2: And I think, you know, one of the challenges that has really reared itself to me is that actually we don't talk about dying as part of our, you know, as a culture, we don't talk about dying. Mm. And I think what we really need to start doing is talking about advanced care planning and respect forms, because it is something that happens to all of us. But equally, yeah. So many people have had a death conversation when they were diagnosed. Mm. And so, you know, the fear and the triggering for people having to sort of revisit the idea that, you know, that they will ultimately die is really difficult. But I think it's such an important conversation that we need to start easing people into, because there's nothing worse than suddenly somebody being taken ill and they've never written down what they want for the end of their life, or if they become incapacitated, or if their health changes. So, you know, this is a bit like writing a will when you're in your 40s. You'd think, well, I don't need it yet. But, you know, it's just that sort of personal housekeeping, if you like.
0: It's normalising it, isn't it? Really? And making sure that people know what to do and where to go with it. Because I know Taryn Siggins do a course like that, don't they?
2: Yes.
0: Taryn Siggins, they do a thing with, what's the
1: to Marie Curie.
0: That's the one, yeah.
1: Yeah.
0: So it's just and I did the course as well. It's just normalising it, like you say.
2: Yeah, and we've been having conversations with the Claire Project, and one of their ex sort of co-workers is a death doula. And it's absolutely fascinating, and just the ease in which they can sort of navigate and support somebody to have a conversation around it. It's a bit, you know, it's a bit like talking about, I don't know, something, and people say, oh, don't mention, it's like taking the pill in the 60s, don't mention that, everyone will go off and have sex. They didn't. You know, and it's just all those conversations that people get nervous around, and I think it's really important to just try and normalise it, so that when the time does come, or if somebody has a diagnosis, which means they're, you know, a life-limiting diagnosis, then at least they know with confidence that they will be asked about their wishes.
1: Oh, it's fantastic news. So you say 23rd of March?
2: 23rd of March,
1: 2027.
2: Yeah.
1: And the refurbishments will all have been done by then. So, you know, if you notice building works happening, don't worry, it's happening. It is happening. Staff are being recruited, I suppose, any moment now.
2: Yeah, we'll be putting job adverts out within the next probably couple of months. You know, just to start getting the ball rolling. So it's all very exciting.
1: Yes.
2: / terrifying.
0: Ain't no stopping you now, is there?
1: No. Yeah. So we'll finish off with a song in a moment with your second choice. Just very quickly, are there any sort of, so this is your fourth time working at the Beacon. Can you tell us a funny story about what's happened? You must have seen so many fun things.
2: Oh God, let me think of a funny story. So probably my funniest story is one of the first night shifts that I had to work when I first started working here. So it would have been about 1999, and I was working with an agency staff member. And it was at the time where we had a smoking room for staff, which was downstairs and on the ground floor in a porter cabin. It was an absolute joy to go in there. anyway, they wanted to go for a cigarette, and I took them out there, and I forgot to put the catch up of the lock, and the door slammed behind the both of us. So
1: both
2: locked out of the building. So I went into the garden and I found a ladder. So if people don't know that on the first floor there are balconies all around, so I got the ladder and propped it up against the communal lounge balcony and suddenly climbed up it, and then suddenly launched myself into the lounge where there were service users all sat around the table, and they wanted to put their
1: Yeah, it's like a proper Romeo and Juliet type thing. Yeah. Oh, fantastic.
2: So, I mean, I have to say, my career here is absolutely in the bones of my body.
1: Mm.
2: And I can remember when I first started working here, sitting in the nursing handover, and I was just so overwhelmed with the level of care that the nurses were providing for the people, especially, you know, sort of towards the end of, you know, the pandemic. And that, I think that's what's really stayed with me. It's just the care that people get, where you're seen as you said, David, seen as a human being, treated with respect and dignity, regardless of your lifestyle choices or, you know, where you live, how you choose to live.
1: Yeah.
2: You know, that to me has just literally stayed with me my whole career.

0: So that you've just been listening to L'Origine da Costa by Ludovico Einaudi, and that was a song choice from our wonderful guest Tracy Buckingham from the Sussex Beacon. And what fantastic news that the Sussex Beacon will be reopening the inpatient ward on the 23rd of March 2027. So that's a real date for us all, the whole community, to look forward to. And sorry it seemed to come off a bit short with our interview there with Tracy, but the laws of the internet meant we run out of time. So welcome to the HIV Hour on 97.2 FM in the Brighton and Hove area and on DAB Plus Radio. Our email address is info@hivhour.org.uk. So if you've got a song choice, if you'd like to dedicate a song to somebody, or if you've got an idea for a news item or something we can feature, please do email us. And that email address again is info@hivhour.org.uk. And our website is hivhour.org.uk. as well. Don't forget, you can listen to our podcasts soon after the show has aired, and there's also a listen again page on radioreverb.com which has the music as well, if you like music. We've got some HIV news, haven't we?
1: Yes, we have. Yeah, the Lancet HIV Commission done a report on aging. So they're the highlights, what they've put about global HIV, how the global HIV epidemic is changing. So in 2025, an estimated 11.5 million people living with HIV were aged 50 years and older.
0: Really?
1: So that's 25%.
0: Wow. Really?
1: This is expected to increase to 20.2 million by 2040. That would account for more than half of all people living with HIV. Crucially, 96% will live in low and middle income countries. Sub-Saharan Africa continues to shoulder the greatest burden of the global HIV epidemic. So they say that much of the change reflects the success of antiviral therapy, which we know about, don't we? Talk about it. And that's enabled millions of people who have acquired HIV early in their life to grow older. The challenge has gone beyond helping people live longer to ensure their age well, that they maintain a good health regime, independence and quality of life throughout their older age. I mean, we were talking about that with Tracy, weren't we, about getting older? And
0: we were, I mean, I know people in their 80s living with HIV. And that's just fantastic. I mean, you know, some of them have had HIV for over half their life, over 40 years. And it just shows you the success of antiretroviral therapy and the importance of getting tested. You can't get that antiretroviral therapy unless you test, folks. So, I mean, I know a lot of our listeners to this show are living with HIV, but this show is also for people who aren't living with HIV.
1: That's the thing, isn't it, David? The focus is on younger people testing and campaigning, but people who are, I think some people think that when you get over a certain age, you don't have sex.
0: Oh no, that's not true at all. It's true for me. Yeah. I've stopped.
1: That's how the campaigning's going. It's like for younger people. So you see a lot of young people on posters and stuff, but older people still do have sex.
0: I'm not one to speak for women, but you know, once you've gone through the menopause, you don't have to worry about the risk of getting pregnant anymore. And so, you know, there's almost like a second flush, if you like. So I've been told by some of my female friends that, you know, they can enjoy a sex life well into their 60s, 70s,
1: 80s. Yeah, 80s, yeah.
0: And why not?
1: Yeah, exactly. So the data from this commission, from the Lancet Commission, from more than 7,000 adults, 40 years and older, in Kenya and South Africa, so that was rural and urban populations, the findings show that older adults are not one uniform population, like you just said. HIV risk was shaped by gender, education, socioeconomic circumstances, and place where you live. Widowed women had the highest HIV prevalence at 30.8%. So that can reflect economic insecurity and persistent gender inequalities. Stigma and ageism, that's what we were just talking about again, compound the problem.
0: So if anyone is interested, so just search the internet for Lancet HIV Commission on Aging and HIV. And there's the full report there. And also there's a really good video, actually. It's only about 5 minutes long, but I'll see if we can get permission to play the audio from that on air. Because I think it's got experts talking, and I'm just a lay person. So it's probably
1: one last thing before we move on.
0: Yeah, do.
1: just they say they're looking ahead. Aging with HIV has come from wealthier settings. So, as like I said, all the statistics at the beginning, more than half of people living with HIV are over 50 are living in Africa. Mm. So it's trying to get to them and get their response and prepare them for growing older. Mm. If you've got money, you can. It's a lot easier than if you haven't, isn't it? I suppose.
0: Yeah.
1: So that. Yeah. So that's interesting, isn't it?
0: It is, yeah. So, community news?
1: Shall I just go ahead with this? So the HIV charity, this is a local, this is UK news, mm-hmm. which is St George's Trust, have sensitive health data stolen. So have you heard this, David?
0: Oh, hackers. Yeah, naughty hackers. Yeah, so it's the George House Trust. Hackers have breached the data center, so lots of charities have their data stored by companies, and this company was called The Beacon, and it's nothing to do with the Sussex Beacon, but anyway, hackers broke up.
1: It's just
0: a coincidence.
1: Technology company.
0: Yeah, but the data holders were hacked, and people's personal details, including health.
1: The hackers, they've downloaded, but they've not published anything. So if you're worrying about it, the breach is part of a wider cybersecurity incident, potentially affecting up to 1,500 charities across the UK. So it's not just, scary, isn't it?
0: It is, yeah. And it makes you wonder, what information do you trust your charities with? But I mean, obviously they need your data in order to have your name and address and email address and things like that. But, it's a tricky one, isn't it? It's evil when people do that, but at least
1: it hasn't
0: been published. At least it hasn't been published. So
1: I just don't get this.
0: So that was the George House Trust. We had guests on, so they work in Liverpool and Manchester, don't they? But there's been some good news also from the George House Trust. They thanked everybody online recently for the candlelight vigil, which was held at Manchester Village Pride over August Bank Holiday weekend. And so there were performers and speakers and volunteers, photographers, and they managed to raise a fantastic £12,500 for the George House Trust and their essential work in supporting people living with HIV. So it's a bit of a bad story, but some great news as well, showing you that the collective community at Manchester are really supporting their HIV charity.
1: I wouldn't worry about their data, St George's Trust. I think they've got it in hand and they're looking into it. Yeah. I think you've got professionals looking into it, so I'm trying not to worry about that. It's what happens, as you
0: With everything going online, that's people have to
1: protect yourself.
0: Yeah, it's not, nothing we can do really as people, but it's obviously these cybersecurity experts that have got to keep it all safe for us.
1: So another bit of information, a bit of community news. Our very own Angelina. They are doing a free online event, and that's going to be on the 24th of September between 12:30 PM and 1:30, and it's Meet the Author. So Angelina's been part of a group team that's written a book called Living Well with HIV, a psychological, social, medical and personal guide. I'll just go in. So it's with clinical psychologist Michael Mvangeli, and HIV consultant Dr. Rachel Jones. So they've collaborated together. You can meet one of the authors at this event. Any questions you can send over to them as well before, and they'll sort that out. So if you're interested, go to the British Psychological Society website, which is bps.org.uk. Go to events, which is at the top of the screen, and you can scroll down to Meet the Author, Living Well with HIV, and you can register online there. So you have all the information.
0: Good. And also the book is available. The book in question is available as paperback for £19.99. And apparently it's been designed for people living with HIV, their loved ones and healthcare professionals. And it serves as an invaluable resource for counsellors, mental health practitioners, and health and social care workers, because obviously living with HIV can be a complex condition. That's really important. So fantastic. Angelina's has really sort of represented us and speaking to the authors and making sure our voices are heard accurately and that our needs are catered for. So, yeah, well done, Angelina. I'm sure we'll have her on the show and get her to talk about how the event went.
1: That would be good next time. Yeah, we'll sort it out. So, David, the Charles Street Tap, which is in Brighton, which has been going for well over 20-odd years, which is a bar in Brighton, they're closed last week, which is a shame. But they did a fundraiser, and Terence Higgins Trust were there, and they raised well over £900 for Terence Higgins Trust. So that was good. Yeah. So.
0: Oh, good. Yeah. So I saw the Richard Angel, the CEO, on the internet talking about the LGBT venues need to be looked after really by our community because they're closing, aren't they? It's the difficulty of running bars and things like that, and it's obviously where lots of people meet as a community.
1: Well, they always did. I mean, the Charles Street Tap always did the after the World AIDS Day vigil on the 1st of December. So,
0: more national news. On the 21st of November of this year, there is the Red Run. And that's in Victoria Park in London. And the website for that is redrun.org.uk. And this is a race, if you like. It can be a walk. It's 5K or 10K. It's completely accessible by wheelchair, and it raises money for charities, HIV charities across the UK. So the Sussex Beacon is one of the charities that benefits, and the George House Trust and Terence Higgins Trust all benefit from this run. So it says 10K or 5K. You can walk it, run it, or chasse it if you want. You can bring your dog as well. The registration costs are £28, and that within that processing sort of fee, you get your Red Run T-shirt, you get a tote bag, you get a medal, you get tea and coffee, you get a walk number, you get a community heroes guide, and entertainment. So it's a good fun day. So if you've got people that want to come and support you in that, please get them to go along. You don't have to fundraise if you don't want to, but your entrance fee just really just covers the cost of running the event. So if you don't fundraise, no charities get any extra money. Your registration fee covers the cost of the event. So get people to sponsor you for a mile, for a kilometre or something, a pound for a kilometre or something like that. Pretty sure that some of our presenters in London are going to take part. We know Philip Dehaney, our fantastic presenter, is a great runner and has done half marathons and things. And hopefully we may have a presence there ourselves or have people reporting back from that. So all ages, all abilities are welcome to take part. It raises not only money, but it raises awareness and celebrates the progress and advocates for continued support living for people with HIV. So that's another national story. So great. So 21st of November for that. More locally, this Saturday, the 5th of September at midday, is the Lunch Positive event in Eastbourne. Monthly event. So the venue it's not secret, but please contact Lunch Positive if you wish to attend if you've not been before. It's a different venue. It's not the Brighton venue. This is the one in Eastbourne, but well worth attending to meet people in Eastbourne living with HIV and support each other.
1: And the Friday is obviously the normal Lunch Positive at Dorset Gardens as well. So we'll go down there for your lunch. I think we're going down, aren't we?
0: We are this week, yeah, and we're no doubt going to have somebody from Lunch Positive coming on the show very, very soon.
1: We'll talk about World AIDS Day as well, which is coming up very soon as well.
0: Yeah. I saw Christmas cards in the shops this week.
1: I know.
0: It's not too soon to talk about World AIDS Day. Maybe too soon for some people for Christmas, but World AIDS Day is well worth supporting because it not just raises money, but awareness, and also commemorating the people that we've lost and celebrating the progress we've made.
1: Absolutely.
0: Gosh, what a fantastic show that was. I mean, what a great guest we had.
1: Oh, brilliant. Thanks, Tracy, for coming on. That's great.
0: So thank you, Tracy. And great song choices. And we're going to finish with The Chain by Fleetwood Mac. So thanks for listening, folks.
1: Great track.
0: Cheerio. Bye.
1: See you again. Bye.

0: The Pete Jones Show on Radio Reverb.
1: Alrighty then. Is we ready, my baby? Yes, indeed, we are back. We are in the hot seat. Reverb Towers have relit and my fire is burning bright. In shorthand, we are open for business. This is the Pete Jones Show, coming to you live from the very top of Reverb Towers. Apologies about last week. We thought, and this is genuine, we thought it might have been something that we had said and all the mics had blown. I don't know. Or they'd just been told, pull the plug. But it was not that at all. It were gremlins in the building, and we've got rid of them. You know, that's the way. That's why you got to deal with a gremlin. I mean, maybe they take a few hits here and there, but no, no. So we are back. It is the Pete Jones Show, live, coming to you from the top of the tower. Please, will you let us know what you are up to and how it is all going? 07909 547336 on the text. That is, if you're on Facebook still. Yes, I know. Do message us on the Pete Jones Show page. It will be spotted throughout the show if we get beyond the reels that keep coming in and we might be distracted slightly. Now, last week, we're going to essentially do the show we were going to do last week, which includes a 30-minute tribute to the man they call John Keenan, who is very sadly not with us anymore, of the Reverb family. Of course, anyone who was able to attend his funeral and wake this week, God bless you. I do hope it went absolutely brilliantly and was very sad to miss it. In terms of the tribute, what we're going to do is dig out the 30-minute session from 2023 with John and Roger that came in, Lot 49. We'll sling in a Lot 49 track here and there too. And that's just the way it goes. Other artists on the show in the meantime, of course, we've got Bully Sugar, Dream Coaster, track from VFM 125, a track from Stella Goes to Mars, including a sort of member of the first lineup of The Cure in that. I know, that's royalty. Objet d'Art, we've got Murphy's Medicine, Bella Fool, Bella with one L, Bella Fool, a Joe Harmon brand new track, it's not often we get to say that, Adam Brown and Ed Caesar, we've got a Kieran Simpkin, you're going to love Kieran Simpkin, I absolutely adore this guy, brilliant. We've got The Turn, Voodoo Drummer Duo, Kenny Murray's been busy, Claire Underwood, Aida Heston, I know, God bless her, what a talent, Aida Heston, then we got a Benny Hayfield track, a Damon Brock, I think it's a live one, and rounding up with a seasonal digitalis, that's the way we go. That's the show, my friends. Please sit back, enjoy, and, you know, welcome and embrace what they call autumn.

0: No fades here, please.
1: Ladies and gentlemen, boys and girls, and all the animals. It's Pete Jones on Radio Reverb.
0: Oh, my days. So it is. And it's been a couple of weeks, I tell you. That was VFM126. I had no idea spacing was a verb. It was a thing you could do. Well, you are spacing. Is that a thing? Hi there, Pete. Seems quite a while since I last wrote to you. This is David, of course. Now, David is self-confessed 50% of VFM125. He says, we've been writing and recording our third album, and we decided to release Spacing as a single from the Human Races album. Interesting take. I see. Okay, keeping us in the loop and a little bit hooked in, ready for the new stuff. I get it. It's been given a radio mix, and we are thrilled that the video for the single has been featured in the ADHD Creative Voices 50 Plus project. Now, this sounds rather exciting. Are you guys into showbiz or something? So can we go to YouTube and find that? That sounds groovy. VFM125, this is from David. I do like this, and I take him at his word. He says, P.S. Pete, we are deliberately staying unsigned so that we can continue to be on your show. That's dedication, my friend. That right there smacks of the stuff. I can smell dedication.

Came out on the 4th of September. Bearing in mind, we've missed 2 weeks here, folks. 2 weeks we've missed. That's a lot of stuff that's been, like, happening. It's released a new single, Just Turn Around. That's what it's called, Dream Coaster. And all very groovy. Thank you. Top of the show, of course, was Bully Sugar. I think I mentioned that. Hey, Pete. Well, this is from Bully Sugar. The nights are drawing in, sort of. The weather's calming down a bit. And we have been hard at work. Yeah, exclamation mark. New track for you, Pete. Vineyard Distraction. There you go. You know what it's like, yeah, when you are on album number 10. What? You're all old, bored, depressed, in rehab. Hang on. How do you think I know how this feels? And can only talk to each other when the lawyers are in the room. Oh, yeah, I do know that feeling. But the money machine needs another record. Ah, oh, you guys are so good to us. Yeah, Sigh, let's do it. Well, thank you for doing it and sticking at it, Bully Sugar. Thanks, as ever, for your continuing support and your excellent share. Well, I'm glad you noticed. Which one? Oh, I see. You mean in general? Oh, it's a pleasure. We try and bang them out, as you say. Now, listen, I'm a little bit worried about some of you. This message in from Maureen, listening in Stenning, saying, very stressful 10 minutes here, trying to get reverb on iPad. Now, was it stressful because you got reverb on iPad and tried to get it off, or because you couldn't find us? I mean, you know, enlighten us. Anyone else listening in interesting places and on interesting devices? That's the kind of thing. That's the kind of show we want. 07-909-547-336. This, in the meantime, is Stella Goes to Mars.

0: You're listening to The Pete Jones Show here on Radio Reverb. Thanks so much for being here.
1: Yeah.
0: We love you.
1: We do.
0: We appreciate you.
1: All of you.
0: We adore you.
2: I don't know who the other guy is, but he needs a special test, that guy. I would say, I don't know much about nothing. That, my friends, was Murphy's Medicine. Hi again, Pete. What do you mean again? Where have you been? I want to say, I want to say, that's how you should write. I want to say thank you for the feathers spin a couple of weeks back, but no, it doesn't say that. He wants to thank us. Okay, take it. Apologies, we have been on holiday and so late to write in. This is Adam from Murphy's Medicine. Haha, we did enjoy tuning in, but also listening too. Well, good for you. The final single I have to share with you is our second single, Butcher's Choice, which came out in January this year. Now, listening to that again, there's a little bit of Lou Reed in there. Are you getting that? I do love a bit of Lou Reed. Anyway, once again, Pete, thank you for supporting local music and putting on such an entertaining show. Each week, make a note. This isn't a one-off, folks. All the best, Adam. Well, thanks, Adam, and Murphy's Medicine. And any more tracks, come on. We are hunger. We are hungry. Got to feed the beast that is the show. Jack in the Middle was Objet d'Art. We've been supporting these guys for as long as I can remember. Hey, Pete, we hope you are well. Objet d'Art, New Identity, new single released officially tomorrow on the 15th of September. That's a Tuesday. If you're listening to one of the a few repeats in the week. I don't know how many times we get repeated, but it does go round, which is we're very, very blessed and privileged, I must say. If you're listening after Tuesday, the 15th of September, apologies, but it means it's out. It means you can get it. Objet d'Art, New Identity. We hope you enjoy our quirky song about life's crazy journey. Thank you for your continued support. This is from Tim Tarn and John. Yeah, John's a new addition in my head. I always think it's Tim and Tarn. But, you know, we are broad people. We can add people in our minds. We don't have to stay locked. Top of the Three was from Stella Goes to Mars. Hi, Pete. Matt and Jane sent this over. Hope all is good with you. We are releasing our first single, Strange Girl, on the 25th of September, and wondered if you'd be kind enough to give it a spin on your radio show after it goes live. Oh, is that another curfew we bust? Oh, come on, people. I'm looking through the glass. You got one job in a week. But check, I can at least play the tracks. Honestly, who have we got there? Well, we've got Simone watching athletics for some reason. What? Budapest? I don't know. Why is she watching athletics? It's a music show, so yeah, it's fine. Then we got Brett, who should really have vetted that one going through. Sorry about that. Sorry, Matt and Jane. And then we got Bernie and Ernie sitting right behind me, mainly so they know I can't see them. I don't know what they do. But they're very busy. Very busy. Keep them even busier. Text in 07909 547336. Love to hear from you. No live session on tonight's show, but we're going back to 2023 in honour of John Keenan, who we sadly lost this week, in the last few weeks. So he came in with Roger as Lot 49 back in 2023, and we will play that whole interview and session just so you can just enjoy the dulcet tones of the man. He's an absolute legend, and we're very sad and sorry to lose him. This, my friends, well, you figure it. It's Bella Fool.

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0: Yes, indeed. And by that I mean you're just knocking it out of the park. Thank you so much. What brilliant tracks. That was Adam Brown and Ed Caesar. He says, hi, Pete. Thanks so much for the airplay and kind words a few weeks ago. Not at all. Are you kidding? Aura is out on Tuesday. This is about a week ago. Apologies for the time lag. Attached here, if you wanted a UK exclusive this week, we would have done, man. We have already had a play in Long Island, NYC. How dare you, sir? Very, very impressive, by the way. Second single and prequel to Rouge. That's red in French. Yeah, no, I know. What is this? French lesson. Rouge City. Thank you for the explanation. That is red in French, actually. I think you'll find. Oh, the best. Adam. Thank you. The album, by the way, is called Rouge City, of course. I think that's what he was alluding to. Track in the middle. Beautiful, beautiful. Joe Harmon back on incredible form there. This sent in from the PR team, Mark Ead, of course, saying, I can't remember the last time we had a new original music from Joe, but it's been a good number of years, so we look forward to this release, even if it was written by her main songwriter partner in crime rather than herself. I think that's okay. That's pretty good. It's a song that has never been previously released by anyone, and I believe Mike is pretty content with Joe's own take on things. I'm just looking to see if we who's Mike Davis, of course, also known as Mayfield. Yes, of course, I'm with you. So thanks for that. Thanks for sending it over. And top of the three, Bella Fool, B-E-L-A, Bella Fool. Hey, Pete, thanks so much for getting back to me. The song that you are about to play is meant to be out for release on the 25th of September. But to be honest, we're quite happy for it to be given an early spin, especially if the 18th of September Comedia gig is mentioned. I think we just did. So that's 18th of September, Comedia gig, Bella Fool. Is that mentioned enough? Yeah, thank you. It says here, market it as a special Radio Reverb exclusive preview. Yeah, we're with you on that. Thanks, Si. You are the best, Bella Fool. Who knew? So what have we got? Well, in about 15 minutes' time, we will give you a very choice treat from the archives of Radio Reverb, going back to 2023, and we're going to dig out the live session with John and Roger from Lot 49. That is John Keenan, who we've tragically lost way too young about 3 or 4 weeks ago. And apologies for not playing it last week. And all those that attended the wake and the funeral this week, God bless you. You are very, very much loved. And, you know, apologies for not being there too. It was a big old shame. This, my friends, in the meantime, is Kieran Simpkin.
2: 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Remain.

Greetings, this is Homesick Mick calling from somewhere in the corridors of uncertainty. Giving a shout out for the Pete Jones Show on Brighton's Radio Reverb. And Hove, actually.

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1: 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Good for you.
0: It's so good for you, as that 1 hour proved. I mean, how much better do you feel now? Look yourselves in the mirrors, folks. How many mirrors have you got? Well, just don't look at the rear view mirror. Everything's a little bigger in the rear view mirror. Or is it the other way around? That was Voodoo Drummer. Hello, dear Pete. I hope all is fine. New video, Dionysian Ritual. Whoa, just out. Thank you. The Voodoo Drummer duo is not just another underground band. I didn't think it was. It comes from the underground. Oh, and more precisely, from Hellas. Or Hellas. That's Greek, that is. That is Greek. Dominated by the spirits of the ancient Greek drama, of course. There, the Bacchae chase Dionysus, while Bukowski chases them. Okay. At the same time, stay with it, Moondog hangs out with Eric Satie while Tom waits, and it just stops there. That's an explanation of something pretty wacky, and I don't want to know what those guys are on. You can find more harmony in this Afro-Dionysian duo than in our world, it says. Whoa. It even mentions Tom Waits down here. Yeah. Wow. You see? And that's why I played that little cheeky Tim Holehouse jingle, because I think that's pretty Waitsy, if you don't mind my saying so. Track in the middle was utterly beautiful. It's from a band called The Turn. T-E-R-N. The Turn. Anyone want to tell me what a turn is? Is it a bird or something? 07909-547-336. What's a turn? T-E-R-N. Hi, Pete. I thought these tracks, debut EP, might be of interest to The Pete Jones Show. You thought so right, my friend. Been in touch with Tony, is that wise, from Goo Records down in Brighton, who commented on our lead single, The Hills Are Blue, calling it a tune. C-H. Tune. We are The Turn, a folk rock band with country and alt-rock influences. Our guitarist, Gabriel, is from Brighton. So you're fine, you're in. We are cousins, okay, and our family are from West Sussex, near Chichester. I feel like they're answering a question I never asked. Do you know what I'm saying? The singles are The Hills Are Blue, might be a good fit, well, yeah, with Take What You Can Get as an alternative. Honestly, guys, we adore you. It sounds a little bit Steve Forbit, if that means anything to anyone. And if it doesn't, well, you know, that's one. That's for free. That is for free. Top of those three, I mean, hats off to Kieran Simkin. Just brilliant track. Just brilliant track. I mean, talk about working in a genre that doesn't always, you know, work for me. I mean, I don't know. I need to be introduced a little bit more. But that track was spectacular and beautiful. It's called Dying for Diagnosis. Just, again, the title is just brilliant. Hi, Pete. I am Kieran Simkin, an independent songwriter and producer based in Seaford and connected to Brighton. I'd like to offer Dying for a Diagnosis for track airplay consideration on your show. It is a 5 minute 33, I love the detail, conscious experimental UK hip-hop record built from lived experience and verified reporting about ADHD diagnostic delay. It's an absolute belter. It's a genius of a track. It's so clever, and it's beautiful, and it's simple, and it's punchy as well. Rejected shared care, yeah, and treatment access, boy oh boy. The arrangement uses detuned piano, sub-bass, dry percussion, hold tones, and automated call interruptions to make the waiting itself part of the music. It's so clever. We love it. It actually came out on the 11th of September. We were due to play it last week, but we got derailed slightly by gremlins in the studio. But it's so, so good. Content note, it says the song discusses suicide, mental health crisis, and medication access without graphic detail. Well, thank you for the warning. And just genius. Kenny Murray was listening. He says, this is very good, Pete. I've been in that corridor. Yeah, I know. Anyone who's been just in that situation can relate beyond. And talking of being in hospital, the last we heard from John Keenan was that he was in hospital, had been taken in, and he said, I will spare you the details, but I'll be back very soon. And just tragically, he never returned. He never came back. And so we were hit with the news of John Keenan's passing about a couple of weeks ago now. And I swore then I would do a little dedication to the guy. In the guise of music, really. He came in under the guise of Lot 49 with his co-band member Roger. And this, sit back, this is the live session and chat we did back in March 2023. I thank you. Talking of numbers, we've got Lot 49 here in the studio. We've got the lovely man they call John. Hola.
2: Hello there.
0: You see, this is the thing about radio. You see,
2: I was just nodding my head.
0: Yes, waving and nodding. I don't know.
2: Okay.
0: And we've got the lovely man they call Roger.
3: Hi there.
0: How are you both?
2: Very well.
3: Very good.
2: Thanks for having us.
0: Oh man, are you kidding? It's such a delight, and especially I feel a little bit honoured because we know there's many hats that John Keenan wears, including this one, you know, one of them is a mighty front runner for a Reverb show. This is a fact.
2: Absolute. The Brighton Beach with John Keenan on Radio Reverb 97.2 FM,
0: which is the main reason he's come on. He's come on.
2: I can go now.
0: He's come on to plug his fine show, and it is good. It's very good. Give us more facts. Well, when is it on?
2: So Wednesdays live.
0: Yes.
2: From 5.
0: Live from 5.
2: Live 5 till 6. Repeated 10 p.m. the same evening.
0: Yes.
2: And again at 10 a.m. the following day, which will be a Thursday.
0: I don't think it's repeated enough.
2: No, it isn't.
0: I think it could be repeated again.
2: It's on Mixcloud anytime you can.
0: Of course it
2: you
0: is.
2: You are.
0: Thank you. Well, and you get a lot of hits on that.
2: Do a lot of hits.
0: Thank you. Yeah. Back off, that's what I say. back in your box. Well, anyway, they haven't come on to talk about that show. No. Even though they are. Lot 49, a duo known locally as Lot 49. Tell us all we need to know about Lot 49. Anyone?
3: Well, yeah, we started kind of working together on Brighton Acoustic Jam as a meet-up thing.
0: Yeah.
3: I can't think how long ago it was, 6 years ago, something like that.
2: That's the thing about the pandemic, it's thrown all of our chronologies all over the place. What seems like 2 years ago.
0: When you walked in this evening, I thought that man's had his chronologies messed around. I could tell.
2: It's the way I walk.
0: And I didn't want to pick it up, but it's true, isn't it?
2: Yeah.
0: Yes.
2: So, yeah, about 3-4 years ago? Pre-pandemic, anyway, yeah.
0: We kind of lost at least 2 years there, didn't we, somewhere in the recesses of our minds?
3: Yeah.
0: This was pre-COVID, over in Hove somewhere, some dodgy guy called Ian.
3: Lovely guy called Ian.
0: How did you find out about him?
3: Well, Brighton Acoustic Jam, posted on Meetup, you know, six people, turn up if you're lucky to get in, whatever, you know. And we started doing covers, talented bunch of people, they were, and we did covers mainly, and picked up a few things that I thought we couldn't do, and found we could, which is, you know, gave me a bit more.
0: And would you do more than just the two of you? Was it like everyone in the room was working, jamming away?
3: Yeah.
0: Love it, great.
3: Five people usually. Nobody else wanted to sing most of the time, which was so I ended up singing.
0: And what else do you play? Because I know you got harmonica going on there.
3: I just sing and play harmonica. I just didn't make it with guitar.
0: Yeah.
3: You know, all my buddies left me for dead, and then Love Me Do came out and said, anybody play harmonica?
0: You see.
3: I think I've got one.
2: For the narrow end of your demographic, Love Me Do was a popular single by a hit combo called The Beatles.
0: Thank
2: back
0: you for
2: in the
0: that.
2: Day.
0: Yeah. Thank you for
3: Thank
0: that.
3: You, John.
0: The Beatles. Yeah, whatever happened to them?
3: No, I know.
0: You don't see them anywhere anymore, do you? It's crazy. Because, I mean, they were making it at one point. So there you go. That's a little bit of rock history. So you formed Lot 49, but just the two of you. Was there anyone else in that little group combo that you thought, oh, this would be good, a little trio, a little four?
2: We have had various ships passing us in the night. We've had a bass player, we've had drummers, but it all boils down into who can be bothered to turn up on a regular basis, and it turns out to be us two.
0: Yes. So from then on, you formed Lot 49. You guys do hook up once a week, at least, by the sound
3: of
0: it.
3: To rehearse, yeah.
0: Where'd you go?
3: To my place, usually.
0: Yeah, where's that?
3: In Hove.
0: It's all right, I'm not coming. So.
2: If anybody wants to pop round there now, Roger's not in.
0: You know, it sounds nice. Sounds nice. I mean, look, you've got John in already. I mean, you know, there's a hook. Free drink. I mean, have you been through the green room, by the way? Because you're both looking a little bit rosy in the old face. What were they serving in there? Because they're just chucking around, don't they? The food, the drink. I don't know where we get the money from at Reverb.
3: I forget.
0: Because, you know, you think as a community radio show, we wouldn't have that kind of luxury. Did you agree with me?
2: It's a cornucopia of delight.
0: It is a cornucopia of delight, and not enough people know about it. Although Jeff Hemmings seems to know about it. I don't know why he's always in there.
3: Bring your own.
0: Bring your own Jeff Hemmings, that's what I say. Listen, guys, would you like to play a track? Because it'd be lovely to hear from you, then we'll just find out what else you're up to, because it'd be great.
3: Yeah, I just want to say that it's probably worth telling people what the songs are about.
0: Yeah. When you do them. Oh, God, the mics are yours.
3: And this is the great thing about this song is that John kind of said to me, what was it like when you were in a band back then, you know? Don't want to get onto nostalgia too much. And
2: pre-internet.
3: Yeah, that's right.
2: Pre-career.
3: And he kind of did a journalist thing, kind of interviewed me. So where were you and what do you do and where did you go and who were these guys and what were their names and what did they play and all of that. And it all came pouring out. Wrote a verse, another verse, another verse, another verse. And that was it. And the band was called The Rivals.

And then, having talked about London so much, hope you don't mind, guys, all you Brighton and Hovites, I've lived here since 1984, so I've got dual nationality. There's another part to the story. We like to do open mics, and one of our favourites is the Maris. And we were doing a gig one night. We've done a few songs. This one, with a reference to The Van Catching Fire. Another song which mainly John wrote called We're Hot. And one of the amps caught fire in the pub at the time. So we just carried on, no choice. You know, there's no amps, no mics. So we walked away and thought that was quite funny. And John the next day sent in someone had covered it, put it out on Instagram, which was quite a breakthrough. Several hundred hits, which is big for us. And so we thought, there's another song in this. So we bring it right back home to Brighton and Hove. And this is the story. Gigging at the Maris when the amp caught fire. Somebody must have trod on a wire in the middle of a song, but we carried on, cause we had no choice. John played on in acoustic style, improvising for a while. Not much fun when you're on your own, relying on one voice. They put it out on Instagram. Viral, viral, it's an anagram of rival. Viral, rival.

0: Oh, man, thank you so much. Rivals, Rivals, Rivals, of course, Lot 49. Well, that puts Pay to the longest track of the show, I reckon. we thought we had two other contenders, but no Rivals has rivaled a lot of them. We got Lot 49 in the house, John and Roger, of course, who met up in a crazy acoustic-y thing at Hove. And that has formed this amazing little partnership and friendship. By the way, you can guys go and see Lot 49 playing even tonight live at 8 o'clock-ish, Sydney Street, from the from 8, I guess, the Amnesty Bookshop on Sydney Street. That is brilliant. Absolutely fab. Is there anything else going on tonight in that space?
1: That's an open mic at Sydney Street, Books for Amnesty in Brighton. So if you want to come down, bring your voice, bring your instrument, bring your talent, bring anything you want, come on down and get involved. Books for Amnesty, Sydney Street.
0: And donate, I guess?
1: Yeah, well, come on here.
0: And are you selling
1: books? Buy a book.
0: There you go, that's what I want to know. So the bookshop's actually open as well?
1: No, it's not. Actually, no, you can't buy a book.
0: Are you kidding?
1: No. The till won't be open, but you can come and read a book.
0: Yeah, I know.
1: You can come and write a book.
0: That was a bit of a downer.
1: Do anything you want.
0: I was all excited then. You can also see Lot 49 playing on the 15th of March. Is that the Lewis Road Inn?
1: Lewis Road Inn.
0: You see, it's all happening on
1: Lewis Road in Brighton.
0: It's all happening.
1: Hopefully.
0: Are you going to? Why don't you guys message Mike Garrett? Because he's talking about the Lewis Road, wasn't he?
1: He was, yeah. The Brighton and Hove Social Club on Lewis Road.
0: Yes, it was.
1: Mike, if you're listening.
0: Well remembered. Thank you for that.
1: Yeah.
0: You should definitely. And folks, if you are listening, if you missed that earlier, community.events@icloud.com. Message Mike Garrett for any info about gigging over at the Brighton and Hove Sports and Social Club. And you guys, I think you should do it wonder. That's what I reckon. Watch this space. 2nd of April... What are you doing at the Brunswick?
1: Brunswick, 2nd of April, a fundraiser for the aforementioned Books for Amnesty on Sydney Street in Brighton. It's a fundraiser. It's £5 in advance from the Brunswick website.
0: Yeah.
1: £7 on the door on the night. It's three bands. For your money.
0: Oh.
1: Suzanne Gailey.
0: Yes.
1: Lot 49 and the Bedford Celts. 2nd of April. Put it in your diary.
0: The Bedford Celts.
1: The Bedford Celts.
0: Jeez, don't mess with the Bedford

0: Celts. I mean, I've, you know, some of the Amersham Celts are scary enough, but the Bedford Celts, good grief. Is that wise to bring them down?
1: Well, the Bedford Celts, they're firm favourites of the Brighton Beat with John Keenan. I played them many times on the show.
0: There you go.
1: They're fantastic. It's Irish music. It's Celtic music. Well, given the name Celts, hopefully gives you the clue in there. But yeah, they've got a great following, great band. It's going to be a fantastic night.
0: Who knew you had your own radio show? You see?
2: I know.
0: Now we're learning stuff. Do you want to do another track? What have you got lined up?
2: Love to.
1: This next track, it's called Foundry Man. And it was kind of written initially by me. The idea came from, it's about my dad. My dad died a couple of years ago during the pandemic, but not related to the pandemic. And anybody who kind of had a bereavement, suffered a bereavement during that period, will know what a weird and surreal time it was, given, you know, for anything like major like that to happen. He was in a hospital in Cumbria, and I was able to go and visit him in a hospital, though he was under kind of those weird conditions that we all had, and we were able, when sadly he died, we were able to have a funeral, which is a weird thing to say, but anybody who remembers those times knows that it wasn't a given, but we were able to. So, and the funny thing about grief is that it doesn't strike you straight away. People will know it kind of creeps upon you like a thief in the night. Grief in the night, in fact. And so I wrote this, I didn't write this song till months after, but yeah, it's called Foundry Man. It's dad's story, but there is a link, because I was talking to Roger about it, and he was telling me, he said that's a weird coincidence, because my dad worked in a foundry. He was an electrician by trade, and Roger's dad also worked in a foundry in London. Well,
2: 14 years old, pouring moulds and lead, hot lead, you know.
1: So anyway, this song's for my dad, and it's called Foundry Man.

0: Man, that's great. That is Foundry Man. You're listening to Lot 49 playing live here on The Pete Jones Show. Guys, thank you so much. You guys can... what sort of length of set are you going to do tonight? You're going to do a couple of tracks? Is it live? It's an open mic anyway, isn't it?
1: Yeah. That really depends entirely, Pete, on who shows up. If nobody shows up, we'll do 3 hours.
0: Yeah.
1: If a lot of people show up, then we'll probably do 15, 20 minutes.
0: I guess that was kind of my question. How much material's in the can? Have you got a lot of stuff could play?
2: Yeah. We wrote about 20 songs over a period of 3 or 4 years.
0: And then that's ignoring the covers that you guys can do, presumably. Because you said that you all got together doing covers. What was
2: that's what started off.
0: What was the cover of covers that you did and still put out?
1: We cover lots of things from blues. We do some blues numbers. We do some jazz numbers. We do some blues jazz numbers.
2: Yeah.
1: We do some pop numbers. We do some rock numbers. We do some rock and pop.
0: Give us a track. You love. No, don't play it now, but just one that you love doing.
2: Since we got back into the blues, I love doing Sonny Boy Williamson, Don't Start Me to Talking, which is all about gossip and troublemaking and, you know, jealousy amongst couples. And
0: it's got all of it.
2: It's a real old-fashioned Sonny Boy Williamson blues. And the other one I really love is Going Down Slow, Howling Wolf.
0: Yeah.
2: So, yeah, anyway.
0: What do you want to do in 23? Are you just happy just to be doing gigs and looking around for things, and are you just happy enjoying it all?
2: I think that's mainly it. I think the interesting thing is that John's kind of encouraged me to, you know, play outside my comfort zone a bit, some stuff that perhaps I wouldn't have done, and, you know, we kind of egg each other on a bit, don't we?
1: The process is the point, I guess, but if there's any amongst the myriad and many influential and entrepreneurial record label bosses amongst your listeners out there, Peter, if they're listening in and they want to get in touch and sign us, then don't be backward in coming forward.
0: Well, there you go, and you'd sign like a shot.
1: It depends what's in the rider.
0: We gotta keep you.
1: How many M&Ms are in it for us? You know.
0: Well, this is it. How many hats and scarves can you actually wear at the same time? But this is the thing. Do you have another track that you'd like to play us?
2: Well, we kind of like Going Home.
0: Do you? Yeah, but what about another track?
2: Yeah,
0: come on. He's so rude, isn't he? We bring you in here, we get you schlozzled in the green room, and now you just want to go home.
2: Yeah. The reason we put this one in is because we wanted to do sort of, I feel like, showcase the variety of stuff with it. We hope it's not all samey.
0: Yeah.
2: This is John's idea.
0: Well, there you go. He's blaming you now.
2: He came around one night and said, I've got an idea.
0: Yeah.
2: Going Home. And he sort of sang and moaned and played guitar and said, this is it. What else have you got? And it was up to me to do the rest.
0: Yeah, get it.
2: But it kind of made me think myself about where you are, where you're from.
0: Yeah.
2: You know, your life, and it sort of creeps up on you, and you think, oh, I should have done that, I didn't do that, et cetera, et cetera.
0: Yeah.
2: And this is kind of reflects of that.
0: Well, you got Lot 49 here. Guys, go, please go. If you're at a loose end tonight, go over to Sydney Street.
1: Loose end.
0: Amnesty Bookshop, of course, from about 8. If you want to have a good old night, 15th of March, Lewis Road Inn, of course. Or the Brunswick, the Amnesty fundraiser, £5, 3 bands, 2nd of April. £5 on now, £7 or £8 on the door.
1: £7 on the door.
0: £7 on the door.
1: Snap up those bargains.
0: And what's the lineup again? You guys.
1: It is Suzanne Gailey.
0: Suzanne Gailey.
1: Lot 49.
0: Yes.
1: Bedford Celts.
0: Those crazy Celts from Bedford. Bedford Celts. Folks, thank you.
1: They're not from Bedford. They're from Bedford Square.
0: Well, there you go. Of course they are, darling. Thank you both so much for coming in and doing
1: this. It's been a pleasure, Peter.
0: It's been an absolute joy.
1: It's been a pleasure.
0: Take it away in whatever fine way you want to do the last track.

0: Zauer. Well, you better run. The trains are coming, baby. Thank you so much, John and Thank Roger. Love 49, folks. Love 49. Oh, the late, great John Keenan there for you.
1: He knows what he likes, and he likes what he knows. It's Pete Jones on Radio Reverb.
0: Well, I liked hearing that again. That was John and Roger from Lot 49. In honour of John and his amazingly eclectic life, thanks, John, for everything, for being one of Reverb's presenters, of course, and for everything else you did. That was him back in 2023, March, with Lot 49. It's just so great to hear them play there and just to hear them, just to hear their voices and just, you know, the process is the point, as John said. The process is the point. The three tracks they played were Rivals, Foundry Man, and Going Home. Beautifully apt. Please check them out. You can still find their stuff online. Lot 49. Thanks, guys, so much for being out there and for your comments. 07909 547336 if you want to still say hi and get in touch. In the meantime, my friends, this is the beautiful sound of Kenny Murray.

There's four of us, the David Sinclair Four. But there's only one. Pete Jones Show on Radio Reverb, 97.2 FM. You know it adds up.

0: very long time. This is the longest fade we've ever had. I mean, it could be. You know, fadey kind of way. Yeah, just gonna fade all the way down. It's about 46 seconds of fade.
1: Pete Jones is one of the nicest guys on radio.
2: What?
1: Next time you see him,
0: yeah,
1: ask him for a tenner.
0: Yeah, what? No. What sort of logic is that? That was, as you know, Aida Heston. Hi, Pete. I wanted to share a new song with you that features the lovely Jeff on piano. Well, that, I figured, that's him. That's got to be Jeff, right? I mean, he sounded lovely. And he was on piano. I mean, that ticks every box you got. I hope you like it. All the best to your listeners and different artists featured. Yeah, they are a bit different. You're absolutely right. That is Aida Heston. Lovely message in from Kenny Murray saying, love Aida, beautiful vocals and cracking lyrics. Yes. By the way, while we're on the messages, thanks to Matt from Vancouver, listening in Vancouver. Just love that. He says, morning, Pete. Loved the interview set from Lot 49. Sad news, but a fitting tribute. Thank you. Well, no, thanks for being out there and listening. It was a tough listen in a way, but just a beautiful... It seemed just like the most logical thing to do, to be honest. But there you go. Sir John Keenan, farewell, my friend. Track before Aida was... Claire Underwood. I love that. Beautiful Mayfly. A lot of lovely, gorgeous wordplay going on in there as well, which I love. Hi, Pete. Hope you're doing well. Thanks for playing my last single on your show a few months ago. My second single, Mayfly, came out on Friday. So this would have been, I don't know, something like the 4th of September. So about 10 days ago. I think that's okay. And I'd be honoured if you'd give it a spin on your show. Well, thank you so much. It says about the song Mayfly, like the mayfly who has to find their mate in one day, this bittersweet song is all about finding love before time runs out. A song for aging romantics and those who feel left behind. Hey, listen, if you feel your clock is ticking, I hear you. You know, it's a tough one, but you got to remember, you've got to look back on these years and think, wow, I was so young and I was so in a rush. Do not rush. Love will come and it will be a beautiful thing. Lovely says a little here from Claire Underwood. It says, I took up songwriting last year in my 50s, you see, after an intense career directing children's animated TV shows. I play in a couple of bands in the Brighton area, the Funny Valentines and Hot Ginger and Dynamite. I think I had some for breakfast. I do. They are a jazz blues duo. I like the sound of Hot Ginger and Dynamite. I've recently been doing an MA in songwriting, Get You, at Water Bear. My music is rooted in jazz and classic pop influences, sentimental yet playful. I love that. Top of the three was Kenny Murray. What a legend. Again, you see, we go from Mayfly to Butterfly. Mayfly to Butterfly. I can see a house fly. I can see a dragonfly. Hi, Pete. Here is Susie is a Butterfly. A song I wrote about my sister-in-law. You see, you start happy and then you hear it's got heart and soul. My sister-in-law, who passed away from MS, my wife and her were very close. You played the song 3 years ago. I did, Kenny. I did. I love this song. It's so good. And since then, the song has had lots of support and this year reached the final 20 of the Global Talent is Timeless. That's amazing. Songwriting competition for the over 50s. Again, you see, we've got the over 50s going here. Considering there were over 10,000 entries and the winner was recorded in Nashville, Susie's memory lives on in music. That is beautiful, Kenny. I love that. And here is a true story. I was having coffee in a well-known Hove coffee shop, yes, with Nick Endicott Gibb discussing the song, and a butterfly flew in through an open window. Maybe a glorious coincidence. I think not. Produced by Matt Coldrick. What, the butterfly? That's amazing, Matt. You just produced a butterfly? Thank you, young man. You are an absolute star. Kenny, you, my friend, look in the mirror. That's what a star looks like. Right there. I'm standing behind you. Kidding. This is Benny Hayfield.

be better if soon we say goodbye. I wish that you could stay, but before you go away, we've got today. We've got today.

this beautiful song is Damon Brock. It is brand new. It's going to be his latest single. It came out Friday the 11th. It's a live demo of Keep On Dreaming of You from his new EP, Keep On. He says, if you like this new song and would like to play it, let me know. And I'll be sure to tune in and share. Well, hopefully, Damon, you saw the tag on Facebook. Apologies if not. And there's always the Mixcloud show. The track before, how beautiful was that? That was Benny Hayfield. He says, hey, Pete, understand if this isn't really in a radiable, good word, state, but thought I'd shoot it over for you to listen to anyway. Benny, I'm so glad you did. It's about as radiable as I want it. It's beautiful. I've recently been working on some new songs, always working on some new songs, to be honest, in this little interim period before I start my next chapter. Benny, this sounds exciting. In which I aim to focus on getting my songs out there in and on the road, wandering musician fashion. Love it. Traveling town to town and playing to anybody who will listen. Benny, we got so many ears for you. Hope you like it. Also, I'm down south in the area on the September the 30th. Well, count us in. So there you go. That is the show. We're going to go out with a track from Digitalis. It's called Autumn. I hope you like it. Please, let's do the same again. All over again, this time next week. Adios.

That was Life Goes On by The Sundays, and we only have time for one more track on today's episode of Into the Haze. Thank you for tuning in, and thank you as always to The Independent for sponsoring the show. This weekend they have the Indies Beer and Wine Festival taking place from the 28th to the 31st of August with live music. You definitely don't want to miss that. But for now on Into the Haze, we're going to finish off today's show with The World Is As Soft As Lace by Felt.

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3: Okay, well, I am so excited and happy to introduce Ginger Coyote to the show. Hello, Ginger. Are you there?
4: Yes, I am.
3: Hey, how are you doing?
4: Aura, how are you? You look beautiful this morning.
3: Oh, thank you. How is it going in Hollywood?
4: It's very cold.
3: Is it really?
4: Yes.
3: Cold in February.
4: Yes. Surprise, surprise.
3: Wow, that's amazing.
4: Sadly enough, Alex sent me this Valentine yesterday, and he said, it's going to be cold. And I go, first you send me a thing, tell me I like it hot, and now it's freezing.
3: Oh, you've had some really crazy weather out there, haven't you?
4: Oh, a lot of rain.
3: Yeah.
4: Mudslides, all kinds of stuff happening.
3: Okay, because, we don't really hear about it in the news, really. You have to really look. But you've had a lot of freak weather.
4: We just had that shooting in Michigan. I don't know if you heard about that, but like 3 people were killed, 5 people injured. It's not as bad as the thing that happened with that Asian guy down here at the dance studio.
3: Oh, yeah. But, heard of that.
4: Gun control we need.
3: Mm. And do you think you're going to get gun control out there?
4: There are bills passed in the state of California and Los Angeles, I know, against weapons that people carry. But basically, the Republicans in Congress are just pro-gun because they're getting money from the NRA.
3: Right. Well, that's not very helpful, is it, to society?
4: No. But thank God that Chris Murphy, that's in Connecticut, he's got some kind of bill passed. But he's a senator. But to help with gun control. And then there's that young kid named Max Frost that's down in Florida. That's part of that whole rich. That David Hogg and all those people that are against the guns and stuff because they were part of that school that had that mass killing.
3: Yeah, I think I heard about that as well. So, I mean, you just hear a lot of mass shootings happening in America. That's what we're hearing a little bit.
4: Not cool.
3: Not cool. But what is cool is having you back on the show. For those of you that don't know, Ginger Coyote has been on my radio show a few times, haven't you?
4: Yes, one time even live.
3: Yeah, one time live. That was really
4: we filmed
3: wicked.
4: It in at that place that you rented in that room. And
3: yeah,
4: didn't they come and tell us that we were making too much noise or something?
3: Yes. Oh yeah, and we did a little bit of filming for the documentary about you.
4: Yeah, but remember we did the show too, and one of it was in a little room, not in the apartment that you rented, but there was a place that we went into, and then someone came in and told us that it was private, and that we were making too much noise.
3: Oh, they can't shut us up, can they? Really. Well, it's wonderful to have you on the show. Ginger Coyote is the singer and the ringleader of the brilliant band White Trash Debutantes. And she's also been running punkglobe.com, Punk Globe fanzine magazine since 1977.
4: Yeah.
3: And that comes out every beginning of every month. Yeah, so it's my mission and my intention to call you up once a month to go, hey, what's in your magazine this month? So that would be my first question, Ginger. What you've got the new look.
4: The new issue so far, we're still on deadline, but there's going to be always hot gossip, and I'm sure you'll be in there.
3: Aww.
4: I found a PDF file of your about the documentary, and I'm rerunning that about you, the interview that I did. And we've got Adam Gomez, the drummer from the Dickies.
3: Okay, is that the one? Is this the March issue?
4: Yeah, this is March.
3: Okay, so you're working on, although February Punk Globe has just come out, it came out 1st of February, to be fair. So that while that's coming out, you're then thinking about the next issue and getting
4: Oh, that. We've already started it. The deadline for the March issues today. And so these are all interviews I've got coming up. But in the February issue that we've got, like, we did that interview with Billy Halo from the Black, Black Halos. And
3: Billy Hopeless.
4: Billy Hopeless, yeah. He's quite a character. Very nice.
3: He looks it. Fantastic front cover.
4: Yeah, it is fun. Mark does a really good job. He's very happy with the new layout, too.
3: Yeah, yeah. It's very easy to navigate, isn't it? So I'm looking at all the stories as well. Wild women don't die. They just dye their hair and get wilder. the one and only Mary St. Mary.
4: Oh, yeah, Mary St. Mary. She's in the issue. And Kira from... Akira Rossler, who used to play in Black Flag, and and who else is in there? I have the stuff for, but Mary St. Mary's a DJ in Grass Valley, California.
3: What I love about your magazine, you're basically, you know, you're showing us the bands and people that are in the States, they kind of like work.
4: Yeah.
3: Is that right?
4: Yeah, we're trying to give exposure to everybody. It's always nice to get big names and more, critically more known names across all over, because that helps get the hits in. But of course, you know, it's good. And then we've also got Judy from Betty Blowtorch. And Betty Blowtorch is the best band ever.
3: Oh, wicked.
4: All-woman band. And their lead singer and bass player was killed in New Orleans about 17, 18 years ago. She was driving with a drunk driver. She was all NAAA and all that stuff. And she got in a car with this guy that was drunk, and she ended up getting her head chopped off.
3: Oh, no.
4: Oh, yeah, it was horrible.
3: Oh, gosh. Whoa. That's just... Well, sorry.
4: Dave Mansfield again.
3: Oh, that's devastating. And so they've carried on since. Okay, I think it's time to play one of your songs.
4: That's good.
3: On that note, I mean, let's play a tune. Do you want to pick one of the songs that you would like us to play? Basically, if you could introduce it, and then I will play it.
4: Well, I sent you Hey Nick, and it's about Danielle Steele's son, Nick Traina. And... he died when he was 19 years old, but I wrote this song about him. We hung out and we were good friends. And it's called Hey Nick, You Did Okay.
3: Okay, here it comes.

0: knackered. That's Hey Nick.
1: Yeah.
0: White trash debutantes.
1: Danielle Steele is the romance novelist. I don't know if you know who she is or not.
0: Oh, say that again. Your voice went robotic then. Say that again.
1: I said Danielle Steele is the romance novelist, and that was his mother. I wrote, well, basically, he was a punk, and he didn't really fit into the lifestyle that Danielle Steele has, but he feels real guilty because he was bipolar and sad.
0: So, yeah, so Nick was Danielle Steele's son.
1: The romance novelist, you know, the woman that puts out all those cheese.
0: I do.
1: Romance.
0: I remember you telling me at the time as well when it happened some time ago. And I can see that this song has been, included on a compilation?
1: Punks for Ukraine. Yeah.
0: Brilliant. Can you tell us a little bit about that compilation, Cindy?
1: Dave from MDC and Grimace Records are putting out benefit CDs to give money to the people in Ukraine who are suffering from the war. And they asked us if we would like to put a song on the compilation, and I gave them Hey Nick. And I'm happy to say that it's been getting a lot of hits, and also he said it's been making charts in different places too, which is good.
0: That is great. And it's great that, you know, people in the punk world are working together to, you know, to do such a great cause. And that is a
1: brilliant song. I mean, it's really cool that, you know, he does stuff for Food Not Bombs and also things like that. Yeah. A lot of good causes. And he decided to do stuff for the people in Ukraine after seeing the devastation that Putin is putting them through.
0: Yes. Yeah, apparently the news we're getting over here now is that he's testing his Satan II warfare, which can come and destroy the whole of the UK in 16 minutes. So it's like,
1: I know. I saw the thing that he's really angry with Germany because Germany have sent tanks to Ukraine.
0: Yeah.
1: And they're fighting back pretty good with that too. So,
0: yeah. It's very sad. It's very sad. It's quite a strange time. I was watching this program with Segs. We were watching this BBC drama called Life After Life. And it was quite deep about a person that just keeps reliving their life. And every time they make a mistake, they kind of like are reborn again to, and then, you know, hopefully the next time they don't make a mistake. It's kind of a bit like reincarnation.
1: Reincarnation, right?
0: Yeah. But the thing is like it was about a family in wartime. And I guess maybe with everything that's going on now, and obviously with me, like, being born in Iran and seeing the war there, and now seeing this it come here in the UK, you know, it's kind of like I'm watching that program Life After Life. You're like, you know, oh God, you know, war did happen here not long ago. Do you know what I mean? I mean, Segs can, like, his family were victims of war and bombing, and yeah, you just don't want it to go to that, do you? You want there to be an involvement, but sadly...
1: especially with Putin, because he I don't know if he's got the nuclear power, but I certainly don't want him to start World War III.

0: YouTube. So
1: yes, and Dave MDC is, he's the best. He supports so much stuff, which is, I can't, Dave Dichter, I cannot rave about him enough. He's a very, very kind human being.
0: Oh, like you, like yourself.
1: Yeah. But he's, yeah, he's been doing it. MDC have been around for, you know, millions of dead cops, multi-dead corporation, all that stuff. And he's been around for a long time, but he's still got the good heart. And, you know, he's nearing retirement age, and he's out rocking yet. You know, he's just touring all over the world and posting pictures of him in India with elephants and stuff like that. I mean,
0: sounds like I need to stalk him a little bit on Facebook. Not in real life. Not like that. So tell us a little bit. Tell our audience a little bit about, you know, what's going on in the music scene over there near you.
1: Well, you know, the music scene is still happening. There's in Los Angeles, there's the Redwood is still happening. A lot of the clubs have closed down because of COVID stuff. So, but there's downtown seems to be a healthy scene. I don't go out that much because of my injury to the burn on my leg.
0: Yeah.
1: But, so it's kind of hard for me to get out and go to places there. I did go and sing and did a guest spot with MDC at a club downtown, which was like fun to do. It was with the Dead Kennedys and MDC.
0: Wow. When was that?
1: That was like last October, I believe. Yeah.
0: Oh, nice. I keep seeing Della Biafra like posting kind of funny political things, but because we don't really know the American politics, I'm like, I really wish I understood this, but I don't.
1: Yeah, and sadly, the Dead Kennedys that we played with, there are that we played with NBC, did not have Biafra as the lead singer.
0: Oh, of course. Yeah, sorry. I'm just, and our dear drummer passed away as well. That was...
1: Yes, Darren. Oh. He was a real... Darren was a sweetheart, DH. Yeah. I saw a picture that East Bay Ray posted him and Michael Jackson's daughter, Paris. She was at the tribute
0: for
1: DH, which is cool.
0: Oh, that's really good. Okay, I think it's time for another song. I can't believe how fast time is going. So would you like to introduce the next song you'd like us to play?
1: Well, this is a person that's going to be featured in the March issue of Punk Globe. It's Adam Gomez, who plays drums with the Dickies, and this is a nice old Aussie cover that they do. Paranoid.
0: Wicked. Here it is coming up.
1: Good.
0: Oh.
1: I'd like to see your head bobbing up and down.
0: Yeah.

0: I interviewed Stan Lee, the guitarist for the Dickies, a while back. And a real interesting thing about him is that his girlfriend is Mike Nesmith from the Monkees' daughter.
1: Oh, wow.
0: He just recently passed away.
1: Blast from the rock and roll past.
0: from the Monkees. But yeah, and that was cool.
1: And I think they were going to, the Dickies were going to come to the UK last year and they couldn't come.
0: I think they're coming in June or July. That's what he said in the interview, that they were going to be going to the UK and places in mainland Europe. So you will get to see the Dickies again soon.
1: I do like them. They're definitely one of my favorite bands. I think when I first saw them, the first time round was at the Astoria, which isn't there anymore in Tottenham Court Road. But wasn't the singer one of Joey Ramone's best friends as well?
0: Well, they were all pretty much friends with the Ramones. And after I'd done the interview with Stan, it was the day that Arturo, the guy that did all the designs and the lights for the Ramones, had passed away. And I remember going to their show and telling them that, and they were kind of shocked. And they dedicated a couple of songs to the Ramones. Yeah, they were close with the Ramones. They used to play a lot together.
1: And you used to play a little bit with the Ramones as well, didn't you?
0: Yes, we toured with them. And I was very close with Joey.
1: How exciting. Oh, I just love that. I can't believe
0: and with Dee Dee. Dee Dee lived down the block from me when he passed away. I sadly had seen him a couple of days before in front of a record store in Highland, and I was walking home and I saw these ambulances in front of his building. And then all of a sudden, when I get inside on television, you know, rock legend dead, Dee Dee Ramone.
1: Oh, babe, I must have been gutting, really. But you know what?
0: Dee Dee was fun. He was a nice guy. And, you know, he... a little paranoid at the end. When he was with Vera, he was grounded a lot better. And she really kept him in check. And Vera is a godsend, a good human being.
1: And she's still online. She's on Facebook and everything, isn't she?
0: Yeah, Vera's down in Florida now. She's doing good. She wrote that book, Poison Heart, about her time with Dee Dee. And I love Vera.
1: Wicked.
0: She's a really good human being.
1: Just like you, baby. I can't believe it's been it's the end of the show time, really. So we got time for one more song. And then hopefully, Ginger, you will come back more regularly and give
0: Yes. And I'll be a little more prepared with what you want to talk about in the current issue rather than trying to push something in March. But the March issue is going to be exciting, though.
1: Sounds really cool.
0: And you can read more about you and the Dickies and.
1: Brilliant. Well, I could talk to you for hours, so I can't wait for you to come back. You'll be broadcasted out to Radio Reverb in Brighton and southeast of England, and also on the Fruck YouTube. So a real honour to have you on board. We've got one last song. Would you like to introduce it for us?
0: Well, yes, this is about a guy that I used to hang out with. He was a soap opera actor. He was in All My Children. He played Susan Lucci's stepson, Erica Kane, on All My Children. And his name is Rudolph Martin. And the song is called My Guy's Name is Rudolph.
1: Coming up.
0: Thank you. Bless you, Tara.

0: He's a German actor and a model. He was a great guy.
1: What a great song. Well, you know what? I just really hope that one day we get to do a show together.
0: Yes. That's when really gets the pit happening.
1: Yes, exactly. Fantastic. Well, thank you for coming on the show, Ginger Coyote. If anybody wants to know more, you just have to go to punkglobe.com, and there is a new issue out every month at the beginning of the month.
0: Yeah, it'll be www.newpunkglobe.com or punkglobe.com.
1: Wicked. Cheers, Ginger. See you next month.
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1: I'm very pleased to introduce everyone to my first guest for tonight's show, and that's Fiona from Slalom D. Hey, Fi.
4: Hiya, Tara. How are you?
1: I'm very well. Thank you for joining me today.
4: You're more than welcome. Thanks for having us.
1: Well, yeah, I kind of stalk you a bit on Facebook, so.
4: Well, that makes up for me stalking you at Rebellion, so we're quits.
1: Oh, yeah, sorry, I was a bit overdrunk and at one point at Rebellion.
4: I think we all were at one point, yeah, so it's fine.
1: So, Fi, I've known you it feels like I've known you for absolutely forever. And I guess it was at Rebellion that I first met you and saw you.
4: Yeah, a little bit, yeah.
1: And since then, I've seen you blossom doing your art and doing your music. And it's just really beautiful to see how you've kind of developed, really.
2: Radio Reverb.
1: I just want to... So you're in a band called Slalom D. I can't say it properly.
4: Slalom, like the ski.
1: Oh, Slalom. Right.
4: Yeah. It's an old punk lager.
1: Oh.
4: So it's an old really strong lager that they used to sell in the northeast and the northwest.
1: Wicked.
4: And punks drank it because it was cheap and it was strong.
1: Cool. All right. Well, let's listen to a song. Can you pick one that you want us to play and just introduce it for us?
4: Imposter would be a good one because it's kind of what we've just been talking about. That idea that even if you see somebody and they look really like they've got it together, most of us have the same kind of fears going on. So, yeah, that's what this one's about. Thanks, Tara.

0: Wicked.
1: That's weird, having to listen to yourself back while somebody else is listening.
0: Yeah, it's funny, isn't it?
1: Yeah.
0: That's what I like doing it on the YouTube, because I've been filming, you know, I've been doing the radio show since 2017. And I was due to start at a new radio station, which I was really excited about, but it didn't happen because I got blocked by this girl. It was like, really? So anyway, I just thought, oh, sod it. I'll just do more of what I'm doing. And interviewed so many people on YouTube and just used the audio. I thought, no, I'm going to... Sometimes you're sitting there going... when they're in the car, like...
1: I just don't know what the etiquette is when you listen to your own stuff to go,
0: yeah,
1: this is really good. I'll just be like, oh, God, this is weird. Yeah. But I am really proud of that song, so yeah.
0: I mean, I can imagine live it's really vibey as well. So you're talking about being, you know, feeling like an outsider, but then perhaps performing that to a room of people who feel like outsiders and you feel like imposter together. That must be... Tell me a bit about your live shows. What are they like?
1: They're getting much better because I'm getting the hang of it.
0: Yeah.
1: It's weird because I can only do them from my perspective.
0: Yeah.
1: We seem to go down, we do go down really well. But I still feel, and that's how the imposter came about. I've been in the crowd 49 years before I got on stage.
0: Wow.
1: So there's part of me still goes, it shows. People can tell.
0: Oh.
1: Because inside I'm going, why have I got this perspective? Like, I'm normally looking up. It's, yeah. And there are times where I feel like a complete fraud because I think.
0: We all do, darling.
1: Yeah. Well, I'm learning that as well. I feel like I've kind of seen behind the curtain and seen the wizard.
0: Yeah.
1: I know most of my friends are in bands. I know a lot of people in bands. So I knew it wasn't all glamorous, and but I didn't realise how many people actually went, no, we're all just winging it, mate.
0: Yeah. You know what I mean? and also, we're all just kind of like feeding some kind of mental health issue. Do you know what I mean? It's like you're doing your art and you need to do it. Like, I definitely need to write songs. I definitely need to sing. I'm definitely my most happiest. And people say, my goodness, I haven't seen you smile so much, you know.
1: Yeah.
0: You go, oh, really? You know, so people notice.
1: The writing part, I'm sure we're facing me being wanting to be creative. The performing, I can't relate to at all.
0: Yeah. Oh, I'm dying to see you on stage.
1: It's not something I ever wanted. It's something I never thought I could do. So I didn't daydream about it. Does that make sense?
0: Yeah.
1: You know, it was, that's what my friends do. That's what the people that I look up to do. I can't do that. So I'm not even going to, I'm going to do my art. That's what I do.
0: Yeah.
1: So yeah, it's that, because people are going, oh, I bet you dreamed about this forever. And it's like, there are days when it's, and 10 minutes before I go on stage, my brain's gone, why did we say we'd do this?
0: Yeah, why am I doing
1: this? This is horrible. This is stressful. I think I'm going to be sick. Everybody's going to say that I can't sing. I'm going to forget the words. I'm going to let the guys in the band down. I'm going to...
0: Oh.
1: And it doesn't... And people go, well, that's ridiculous. You can't stop once your brain...
0: No. But also, it's really important for your performance to be that nervous, you know, because...
1: I think I'm learning that because the one time I wasn't, I was awful.
0: Yeah.
1: The one time I kind of went, I'm going to enjoy this. I think I've got this.
0: Yeah. Isn't that weird how that happens?
1: Yeah.
0: They always say, you know, if you're not nervous, there's something wrong. So keeping that vulnerability... I think it is very important.
1: Yeah, that's the one thing I don't want anybody to say, though. So that's the... Oh,
0: yeah, okay. That's,
1: you know what I mean? That's the kind of... The, you know, and because it took so long, you know, for people to go, you're covered in tattoos, you know, you're 5'11", you're quite imposing. Yeah, there's a reason that that's all there. Do you know what I mean?
0: Yeah.
1: And if there's a chink in that, it's going, that's where it's going to show up. Wow. So that's a big kind of, yeah.
0: We've got to have another song. I can't believe time's going too fast. Can you introduce the next song you want us to play and just tell us a little bit about the song as well?
1: This one's called Final Girl. It is my love letter to every screamer queen in horror, because I love horror films. I have done since I was little. Always identified with monsters. But then as I grew up, people were like, well, if you're a feminist, you can't like horror films because they're really misogynistic. And that didn't make sense to me because it was like, yeah, it's always the woman that gets out in the end, though. And outwit the guy in the mask.
0: True.
1: Do you know what I mean? There was a survival thing in it where you just went, I'm going to watch this and I'm going to watch her kick your ass. There was just something I linked to it. So this is, it's an ode to the final girl, the one that's left standing right at the end. And screw everybody else, yeah.
0: That's a great story. Here is Final Girl.

0: Wow.
1: I really do love it because it's about something that I love as well, so.
0: Yeah. No, I was just looking at you and you just look like a little girl there. You know, I just saw your inner child, which was quite beautiful. So you're a brilliant songwriter as well as being an artist. Put us songwriters to shame. Just do it forever.
1: To be fair, the my lyrics, I have an amazing group of lads behind us. I don't understand music at all.
0: No, but you're coming up with the melody, right? You're singing the melody.
1: Well, I get a lot of help with the melody.
0: Okay.
1: So, we throw things backwards and forwards in the practice room. The lads will eventually settle on, and I get a lot of help with the melody. And
0: So you
1: once
0: work
1: I've got
0: together.
1: all this, every week, all the time. That's the bit I love, being in
0: Yeah.
1: a room with creative people. And just, sometimes it's like this one's never going to happen. But then after kicking it about for weeks and months, something brilliant comes out. But some of them just happen like that.
0: Yeah.
1: I'm really fortunate that whatever rabbit hole I'm going down at the time, be it, I'm going to write a song about women in horror. I'm going to write a song about female Russian bombers in the segment. The lads all just go, if I hear something, I've got a list of subjects and I can match them up
0: Yeah.
1: and then I can put the lyrics to it.
0: It's really important to work with people that make you feel comfortable like that. So that, you know, because actually you're kind of creating a painting together. So, and that's wonderful. So, I mean, we are fast running out of time. So I need to know more about your band. You've done three albums now, is it?
1: No,
0: No,
1: one album.
0: three.
1: One album.
0: I've got three different releases that I can see coming up on.
1: There might be a couple of singles.
0: Okay, beg your pardon. Sorry.
1: We
0: So,
1: no, not at all. We started in 2017 with one of my best mates, Craig, as the singer. And
0: okay.
1: I was just in the audience and they were amazing and he wrote really passionate. They, sorry, wrote really passionate songs, socialist songs about injustices and
0: Yeah.
1: just fantastic. And Craig passed away the night after a gig. Really just
0: Oh my goodness. Oh.
1: Yes. And we all got together and obviously supported each other. And then the lads went, "We've already got a gig booked. We want it to be a tribute to Craig. Will everybody, can we have six of his friends? You're all going to sing two songs each. And then we'll just bow out." And we were
0: Yeah.
1: like, "Yeah, okay." And I was drunk at the wake and I went, "Yeah, I'll do it. Yeah, of course I do." Because I love them and I loved him. And then it got close, and I went, "I've never been on stage before. I can't sing." And they were like, "Just come to a couple of practices." Anyway, we did it. And it was an amazing night. And everybody was amazing. And then I got a text the next morning going, "Can we talk to you?" And because I am the way I am, I went, "Oh, what did
0: Yeah,
1: I do?
0: you thought you were going to get a ticking off.
1: I know I got drunk. Did I swear when I was on the mic? Did I do something? Oh," and I just sat on the couch and I was just ready. And they came around and went, "We want to continue."
0: Oh, wow.
1: And no pressure, but there's no plan B. So if you don't do this, we're probably not going to
0: Oh, that's
1: hang on.
0: beautiful.
1: Which was amazing. And I'm glad they did it that way because it didn't give me a chance to say no.
0: Yeah. So you fell into it by doing something for someone and some group of people you loved, and then they wanted. That's a really beautiful story. And I saw that you were actually on BBC introducing for BBC Radio Newcastle. Tell us a bit about that. What happened?
1: No, we've just been sending stuff out everywhere.
0: Yeah.
1: So last year was good. We had a lot. We got on Rebellion, Northeast Calling, lots of things, and getting on the BBC radio was a bit sort of,
0: Well, getting on the introducing, I think that's quite hard, to be
1: it
0: honest.
1: really is.
0: So the fact that you've done it, that's a massive achievement.
1: it felt like we ticked a lot of things off a wish list last year.
0: Yeah.
1: But then November, we started writing again. And we're going into the studio on Sunday to record our second album, which I'm absolutely in love with and really proud of the songs that we've put in there. And we have a Sunderland-based record collective called Cereal Bowl.
0: Okay.
1: Who support bands all over the world, but put out releases, put on gigs, support charities. They're fantastic. Mm. And we've signed to them and they're going to put it out on vinyl for us.
0: Woo!
1: Having vinyl. Like, that's just... So, yeah. So hopefully that'll be out in August, September. So, yeah.
0: That is exciting. Okay, so, I mean, where should people go to find out about the band?
1: We've got the usual Facebook page. We're on Bandcamp. We're on Spotify. So, yeah, just Google. We're all over YouTube. A lot of my early gigs are on YouTube. They're hilarious. So... You'll just see me looking like a robin in the headlights and not singing very well. But I hated that. I hated that everything was being documented because you don't have that in your normal life.
0: No, that's very true.
1: But actually, yeah, I'm going to start learning to treasure that because it's like, wow, look how it's got better.
0: Yeah. Yeah.
1: And I did it. Regardless, I know how bad I felt then, and I still did it.
0: And every gig, I always, you know, say, and people say, every gig is like 10 rehearsals. You know, you can be in a rehearsal room, you can rehearse till high heaven, but if you don't actually go and do a gig, then you're never going to get past a certain point. So, you know, if you've done 10 gigs, that's like, you know, every gig is... 10 rehearsals. That's like 100 rehearsals. So
1: that makes sense.
0: So does the band have a website or is it all on Facebook?
1: No, it's all kind of socials and we all work and we're all pretty useless at keeping up on things like, but you can contact us. Facebook and then, I don't know, we might have an Instagram.
0: Yeah, that sounds good. And Slalom, I can't say it very well, but that's S-L-A-L-O-M.
1: Slalom, like in...
0: Slalom.
1: Slalom.
0: Slalom.
1: Yeah.
0: Slalom. Oh, that's better.
1: Well, Slalom. the guy on Newcastle, BBC Newcastle called us Shalom D.
0: Oh, so I have heard you could be called that before. Yeah.
1: That famous hardcore Jewish band, so yeah.
0: Oh my goodness. Okay, we got time for one more song. Can you please introduce it for us and tell us, you know, why you wrote this one?
1: This is 588. This is another one of those kind of mini obsessions that I have. There was a group of female Russian pilots in the Second World War. They were called the Night Witches because their planes were so old and rickety that they didn't make the normal plane noise, so the Germans thought they were actual witches on broomsticks because they made this pushing noise. So they had really bad equipment, really old planes, so they didn't show up on radar, and they used it all to their advantage and were amazing women. And they were recognised, but they weren't allowed to fly in the victory parade because their planes were too slow. So they kind of went in obscurity, and you read about these women and they learned to be pilots in 4 months instead of 4 years.
0: God.
1: And then joined the battle. And it's why, you know, this should be statues to these women all over.
0: Yeah.
1: So, yeah, just reading about them and going, how did I not know about,
0: Well, how cool that you are, showing the light to these women and what they've
1: done. Yeah. I don't want to preach to people, but I do kind of want to go, look, I didn't know about this, so you might not. Do you know what I mean? It's that I never want to feel like I'm going, you need to know about this or you need to act on this. I just want, I'm learning stuff.
0: Yeah.
1: So I presume maybe you don't know about it either, so have a look.
0: Yeah. And it's good to share, isn't it? I mean, a lot of what you said, you know, especially in your songs, kind of made me feel tingly in a nice way. Oh. So positive energy, isn't it?
1: Thank you. I hope so. Yeah.
0: Lovely.
1: So all this right. is 588. That was their squadron number.
0: Okay. Here is 588.

0: Poppy, thank you so much for coming on the show. I love you more after talking.
1: I have to say thanks to Ian and Gaz and Tony and Goober, because they're the... Yeah, they're the people that asked me...
0: You're a band.
1: They're the people who asked me to do this and thought I could do it before I thought I could do it. So,
0: yeah. I love the outcome. I love listening to you sing.
1: Thank you.
0: It's fantastic, the things you're singing about, you know, and you are lifting up the female spirit, which is absolutely beautiful. Thank you. Thank you.
1: Thank you for asking us. I'm still amazed that anybody wants to talk to us. Well,
0: will you come back when your new album is released and tell us
1: about it? I'd love to. Yeah, it's called Waltz Into Anarchy. It's got a waltz on it.
0: Wicked. Very much.
1: We'll have a dance at Rebellion.
0: I can't wait.
1: Thank you so much.
0: I won't get drunk. Radio Reverb. Reverb.
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I don't know, but also, but I am, but it's all I'm doing.

Oh, oh, oh, oh, oh, oh, oh, oh, oh, oh, oh, oh, oh, oh, oh, oh, oh, oh, oh, oh, oh, oh, oh, oh, oh, oh, oh, oh, oh, oh, oh, oh, oh, oh, oh, oh, oh, oh, oh, oh, oh, oh, oh, oh, oh, oh, oh, oh, oh, oh, oh, oh, oh, oh, oh, oh, oh, oh, oh, oh, oh, oh, oh, oh, oh, oh, oh, oh, oh, oh, oh, oh, oh, oh, oh, oh, oh, oh, oh, oh, oh, oh, oh, oh, oh, oh, oh, oh, oh, oh, oh, oh, oh, oh, oh, oh, oh, oh, oh, oh, oh, oh, oh, oh, oh, oh, oh, oh, oh, oh, oh, oh, oh, oh, oh, oh, oh, oh, oh, oh, oh, oh, oh, oh, oh, oh

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0: 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An hour of the heavy end of rock music featuring the best of new releases and stuff I know you'll love.
1: I hope you've all been fabulous. We have tracks from bands who are established, those who are well on the way, and those who are just starting out. The one thing they have in common is they're all really good. So, no time to waste, buckle up, and let's get listening.

I Will Never Listen is the new single from Participant, which is a new band formed by Darren from Kill Chaos and Lee from Servers, all cooked up in deepest, darkest Derbyshire.

I recently had the pleasure of seeing Brighton's Knife Bride doing a rare hometown gig. They're in fine form, both on stage and in person. They kept a busy crowd, highly entertained, and that track, Crucify, was one of several highlights. Good to see them live again. Just before they go on tour with no less than Yonica.

New single from unlikely megastars Fontaines DC have just announced a stadium gig at London Stadium in East London next year. Who saw that coming 7 years ago? Marianne is the first single to appear from their upcoming fifth album, Dopamine Chamber, which comes out next month.

Another new band for me this week is Finom, which is spelled F-I-N-O-M, who are a Chicago-based duo. Mine was released in 2020 and was featured in a TV show I was watching the other night, and I rather liked it. The TV show's called Lucky, and that's pretty good too.

I've known singer guitarist Pete Ferris for a long time, since he played in a Brighton band called Fighting Colours. We've kept in touch. He has a new project called Runner Devolver, and Stomach Acid is the new single taken from that debut EP Forces Beyond Our Control, which comes out on the 2nd of October. The band will be celebrating the release with a headline show at the Brunswick in Hove on Wednesday the 14th of October. Support will come from Delta Signal and Anasphasia. Uh-huh.

That was Really Okay, a new single from the upcoming debut album from Brighton's Lake Malice. It's called I Want to Know If It's Real, and the band kick off a UK and European tour on September the 9th at Brighton's Dalston's with support from Chaos Bay and Evil, one not to miss, I suggest.

0: I've always liked Bebe Doobie. She made one of my tracks of the year a couple of years back. She has a new album out later this month. It's called Pylon, and Memories is her latest single from it. She has a one-off show in London on the 18th of September at Hackney Church before heading off to the States for a couple of months.
1: I

0: Goodness me, Overthrown don't mess about. But if you're going to make a track called Genocide, then anger should finish pretty heavily, in my opinion. Perhaps the rest of the world should also be a little more angry, too.
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Leeds four-piece Venus Girls released their first EP in a couple of years when To Die As Lovers May comes out in October. Mother Knows is the second single taken from it. The band are on tour in October and November.

That's another track I heard by surprise. Pretty Sick are a band originally formed in New York. However, since signing to a UK label, singer Sabrina Fuentes is now based in London. I heard Human Condition while I was out and about, and it's from 2022, but I think we're going to be hearing a lot more from Pretty Sick.

That was Angel Wings, the new single from Vienna, Vienna, which is the stage name for Californian solo artist simply called Jay. I really like one of his previous singles called Sex, Drugs, Whatever.

0: And people are so in demand, they're not only headlining their own UK tour, they're supporting Don Broker on their tour, and they're also out with Royal Blood on their tour. All of this is to promote their debut album, We Are Unpeople, which comes out next month, and from which Blueprint is taken. And that's all I have time for this week. You can find a playlist on my Facebook and Instagram accounts, and I'm going to leave you with a track from Julia Wolf. It's called In My Room. Thanks for listening. Until next time, my dear old things, do keep well.
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3: Yeah, y'all, what's good? It's the T-R-A-C, four letter, four dots. And right now, you checking out my man, Shadowless Sun. 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

Background Wounds by FX909. We're going to be going like this for around about 20 minutes, half an hour. And then you know how things are. We like to step it up a bit. I say we. I

We're going to head into slightly more minimal territory later. If you haven't got one, it'd be a really good idea to pop to the shop, grab yourself a subwoofer.